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1: 100% motivated by left-wing politics, because we don't fully know that. I think you can draw some reasonable conclusions based on some basic logic. But again, I'm trying to be scrupulous here. So that's how I described it. September 15th, 2024, weeks later. This is weeks after the Butler shooting. Another man tried to take Donald Trump's life. The assassination attempt at a golf course in South Florida was thwarted by a sharp-eyed U.S. Secret Service agent who spotted the assailant's rifle barrel protruding from a fence. The would-be assassin, who spent hours lying in wait for Trump, making a makeshift sniper's nest, was an ardent Trump critic with a history of leftist views, Democratic donations, and support for Democratic candidates. Prosecutors said the man wrote a note detailing his hatred for Trump, whom he wanted to prevent from winning the election. So that was assassination attempt number two in the span of just a couple months before Trump was elected in 2024. That one clearly motivated by a left-wing ideology, someone who had voted for and donated to Democrats for years. So that one is clear. And unfortunately, we are just getting started. There are many more examples. I wanted to take time on this show to go through them one by one, assess them, and then zoom out and look at this bigger picture, because I do think we have a major problem on our hands. And we have to identify what it is if we have any chance of getting out of this and improving things, fixing the problem. So let me take a break. We'll come back. We'll continue with more as I go through this column piece by piece this hour on The Guy Benson Show. Stay tuned.
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0: characterized the Intifada zealot. Officials said he planned to assault the governor as a response to, quote, perceived injustices toward the people of Palestine. Prosecutors said he called Shapiro a monster over his, quote, plans for Palestinians and, quote, expressed concern about the war in Gaza and somehow saw the attack as a response to deaths in the conflict. He pleaded guilty to a slew of charges, including attempted murder. And I included this one for obvious reasons, but I also want to point out, because when we get some of the quote-unquote both sides coverage, this is often cited as, well, look, here's the other side. Except no. Yes, it was a Democrat who was targeted with his family in this horrific attack. But no, it was not a right-wing attack against him. In fact, it was a globalized the Intifada fanatic, which has been overwhelmingly a phenomenon, unfortunately, on the left in this country. This was an anti-Semitic attack by the Hamas crowd. So very much counts as an attempted assassination, does not count as a right-wing attempted assassination, the way it's sort of been glossed over and perceived, sort of like the impression has been left for people to infer that it must have been right-wing because the target was a Democrat. Well, not in this case, a very scary case. Then there is the events of June 14, 2025. This one, I think, has been especially manipulated and mischaracterized by a lot of people in service of both sides-ism. I try to describe it as fairly as I can. Listen, an intruder murdered a Minnesota Democratic lawmaker at her home after shooting and seriously wounding another Democratic legislator hours earlier. Melissa Hortman, a former Speaker of the State House, was killed along with her husband, Mark. State Senator John Hoffman, Democrat, and his wife survived a separate but related attack at their house. The perpetrator was caught with a lengthy list of potential targets in his possession, including Democratic politicians, advocates, and providers of abortion. The shooter, who held a number of right-wing views, was also an appointee of Democratic Governors Mark Dayton and Tim Walz. He confessed to the killings. He told police about his delusion that he was acting under orders from Tim Walz, claiming that the governor had instructed him to kill a number of political figures, including Senator Amy Klobuchar, in order to clear Walz's path to a U.S. Senate seat. So people will say, look, here's a right-wing guy who had some right-wing views and was anti-abortion and had this list on him, and he killed Democrats or tried to kill both of them, succeeded horrifically in one case with Hortman and her husband, failed to take out the other guy and his wife, thankfully. So like, here we go. It's a right-wing attack. And I think there is some evidence that this person held some right-wing ideological positions. Obviously, he was also a nut because, and you can say these boards that he was appointed to is like not a high-ranking political appointee. So calling him simply a Democratic appointee, which is technically correct, would not be, I think, a fair description of him. It would be like calling the Butler guy a registered Republican. It doesn't tell the whole story. His right-wing views inform this, no doubt, if you're trying to piece this together. But also the fact that his confessed motive was doing dirty work of this delusion that he thought Tim Walz wanted to kill these various people, so he was going to carry that out to further Tim Walz's career and help him get in the U.S. Senate. That complicates the notion that this is just a right-wing attack. It's a little bit blurry and messy, and I think you can probably chalk this one up to, yes, politics playing a role, but not cleanly attributable to either side, and definitely involving mental illness and delusion, because obviously Tim Walz did not tell him to do this. That is another example. We are not done. Far from it. We continue this we'll continue this exposition and my thoughts on it when we come back.
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5: Couldn't run in a straight

Ty Benson. We are back. I'm reading from this draft column that I've written. It'll appear at the Washington Examiner, where I'm examining political violence in America over the last decade, specifically on assassination attempts. And I think the data tell the story. So let's just continue here, plow ahead. April 13th, 2025. So we're now on, what, example five here. April 13th, 2025, a man set fire to the Pennsylvania governor's mansion as Governor Josh Shapiro, a Jewish Democrat, and his family slept inside. Significant damage was done to the home. The perpetrator, who committed the arson attack on the first night of Passover, said he also intended to attack the governor with a sledgehammer. The mentally unstable arsonist was a global

0: line very quickly and didn't have much of an arm. His arm is stronger now.
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3: Fox News, I'm John Saucier. As U.S. blockade on Iran continues, Iranian state media says Tehran has delivered its latest proposal regarding an end to this conflict. President Trump says while they're continuing to negotiate over the phone, he's not sure if they can reach a deal.
4: Iran wants to make a deal because they have no military left, essentially, and they want to make a deal, but I'm not satisfied with it.
3: That was right before the president went to Florida, where he is delivering an economic speech today. White House Principal Press Secretary Anna Kelly responding to worries about spiking gas prices in light of this war on Iran. Here's her comments on Fox's America Reports.
5: But the good news is that this president built just over the past year and in his first term a strong and resilient economy that, as he said, is not only going to send us back to where we were before, but better than we ever were before.
3: Gas is up by about $1.20 compared to a year ago. America's listening to Fox News.
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1: Halftime here on The Guy Benson Show, Friday edition. 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We're marching ahead here, talking about political violence in America, a column that I've written for the Washington Examiner coming out soon, and I will post that link certainly on my social media as a resource to many of you, and I'm giving you a sneak preview of it and sort of talking through some of my thoughts, and I felt like trying to chronicle the politically motivated assassinations and attempts over the last decade helps make the point, the thesis that I am fleshing out in the piece. So let's pick up where we left off. Here's another example. We're in August now, August 10th, 2025. A leftist stalked the Virginia home of conservative White House budget director Russ Vought as part of an assassination plot. The suspect was identified and eventually arrested in February of this year. The would-be assassin was charged with attempted murder, along with charges of criminal solicitation to commit murder, carrying a concealed weapon, and wearing a mask in public to conceal identity, per a local news account. A witness, quote, told police at the time they saw a man wearing a surgical mask and rubber gloves, carrying a backpack and a firearm. Suspect then asked the person about the victim, Vought, before leaving the scene. Once arrested, the suspect told authorities he planned the killing to help prevent a, quote, fascist takeover under the Trump administration. September 10th, 2025. Exactly 1 month later, conservative media star, online personality, and grassroots organizer Charlie Kirk was assassinated during a speaking engagement on a Utah college campus. The killer shot Kirk in the neck, then fled. Evidence quickly emerged that the charged assassin had become a radicalized leftist who decided to kill Kirk as a means of ending what he described as Kirk's, quote, evil spreading of, quote, hate. Utah's governor confirmed the suspect appeared to have been captured by, quote, leftist ideology, with officials revealing that he texted his trans roommate and lover to say he'd, quote, had enough of Kirk's hatred. Some hate can't be negotiated out. I add a side note here. In the early chaotic moments after Kirk was shot, a bystander falsely confessed to the shooting. I think a lot of people forget about this. Telling authorities that he was, quote, glad he had said he shot Kirk so the real suspect could get away. This individual made a snap decision to become an on-the-fly, unplanned assassination accomplice. This person later faced additional charges after police found images of child sexual abuse on his phone. An extremely awful day. Unfortunately, we covered much of that live here on the show. Unforgettable for terrible reasons, but a very high-profile example of this overall phenomenon, especially because this was not an elected official, someone with political power who was shot. We have seen that, unfortunately, for all of human history, people trying to assassinate people with that kind of power. This was someone more in the media space, kind of doing a lot of the similar things that we do here. So it hit very close to home in the media ecosystem. And we'll talk about this a little bit later on, but the degree to which a lot of people were happy to publicly, under their own name, celebrate that Charlie was shot and killed, leaving behind now a widow and kids without a father, is still one of the most jarring and shocking things that I've experienced covering politics in my entire career. We will come back to that. And then finally, April 25th, 2026, a leftist attempted an assassination at the White House Correspondents' Dinner, where multiple dignitaries were present, including President Trump and Vice President Vance. In a manifesto, the suspect stated an intention to kill members of the Trump administration, referring to the president as a rapist, pedophile, and traitor. The man, a teacher who traveled to Washington, D.C. from California by train, was reportedly involved in various forms of left-wing activism, including the No Kings movement,

Officials say he barged through a security checkpoint at the Washington Hilton, shooting a security officer in his protective vest as he ran toward the main ballroom. He was apprehended before reaching his intended targets. CNN reported that the suspect's public postings reveal he is among the many American leftists, 46% according to a Manhattan Institute study that we mentioned yesterday with Kim Strassel, 46% of the Democratic coalition in that poll who believe that the July 2024 assassination attempt on Trump, Butler, Pennsylvania, was staged for Trump's political benefit, which is, I think it must be said apparently, a demented and baseless conspiracy theory. Someone died. Someone was shot dead in that supposedly faked assassination attempt. One of the 46% of people on the left who think it was probably or definitely faked, according to that survey, was the suspect who then tried to kill Trump the third time last weekend. He evidently traversed many miles to finish a job that he believes others had faked. Now, you might be thinking in your mind, well, what about this one or what about that one, guy? Why'd you leave this one or that one out? Well, I did add, and I won't go through each and every one of them in detail, but in the column that I have coming out at the Washington Examiner, I did include a few other significant examples along these same lines that may not easily fit into the framework of assassinations and assassination attempts, but still were worthy of some attention here. So, for example, the Gretchen Whitmer kidnapping plot, which I think has some nuance to it, actually, but I link to that. That was in 2020. I did include that. I did include January 6th. I did include the Paul Pelosi attack. I did include the attack at J.D. Vance's home in Ohio. And I did include a shooting of a suspect with a shotgun who breached the perimeter at Mar-a-Lago in February of this year. A guy who apparently had some left-leaning politics and became obsessed with the Epstein story. So it wasn't 100% clear that these were all assassination attempts necessarily. Some of them were right-leaning flavored. Others were left-leaning flavored. I did include them just to be fair. And then this is part of my conclusion as we then move into another element of all this, which is indulgence of political violence, support for, rationalization for, even celebration of political violence. Back to this Examiner column forthcoming. The preponderance of the above examples are left-wing in nature. January 6th was right-wing, as was the Whitmer plot, regardless of entrapment allegations, and I explain that in the piece. The other incidents can perhaps best be described or categorized as ideological murky, despite some partisans' efforts to paint them, and even some of the obviously left-wing attacks, as somehow right-wing. Certain unreliable and biased data sets are also frequently cited to promote the notion that recent political violence remains primarily a phenomenon on the right. These studies have been exposed, deconstructed, and debunked repeatedly, including, most recently, in this column, by Batya Ungar-Sargon. And I link to it. I quote some of her summary on social media. So this is me quoting Batya Ungar-Sargon, who looked at some of these data sets that are pointed to by people saying, look, actually, the evidence shows it's right-wing still. An example of how they cook the books to absolve the left of violence in the Wall Street Journal, a graph it published seems to show near parity between the left and right-wing political violence being sourced to the Center for Strategic and International Studies, which by its own admission reclassified pro-Palestinian violence as ethno-nationalist. So a lot of that, most of it was on the left, but they decided not to count it as left. They gave it a different category. It classifies all anti-Semitism as right-wing, which is a fascinating choice, especially these days, and all pro-Palestinian attacks on Jewish individuals or institutions as ethno-nationalist. So again, not left-wing. This is just nakedly partisan propaganda presented as data and then mainstreamed by the American press. You may not agree with blocking access to an abortion clinic, but the tally of political violence does count those instances as political violence on the right. Blocking access to an abortion clinic, that's political violence on the right, they say. But Charlie Kirk's assassination does not count. They don't categorize that as, well, really anything. Who

0: to say, aside from the alleged assassin in his own words, repeatedly. See how they do this? See the manipulation? See how they create bogus data for the purpose of buttressing a talking point rather than actually doing the job in any sort of fair way? So this data set, the same one, counts, for example, defacing an LGBT crosswalk. So if there's a rainbow crosswalk and someone defaces the crosswalk, that's right-wing political violence. But burning down neighborhoods in the BLM riots in 2020 does not count. Same study, per Batya Angar Sargon. She concludes, this is not a data set, it's propaganda. So back to my column here, I write, yes, declining to classify left-wing violence as such and classifying neutral or even left-wing violence as right-wing will indeed yield so-called evidence and data that have been manufactured to conclude that right-wing violence is more prevalent. It's notable that the study quoted in the Wall Street Journal, headline, The Year of the Molotov Cocktail, published this week, illustrating how left-wing violence has overtaken right-wing violence slightly, still vastly understates the true gap for reasons exposed by Angar Sargon. The journal story includes an example of so-called anti-government violence. Justice Department charged two men with attempting to carry out an attack near New York City Mayor Zohran Mamdani's residence. So this is a story about anti-government violence in the Wall Street Journal. And an example that they give is that jihadist bombing near Gracie Mansion. They call it an attempted attack, which it really wasn't. It was straight up an attack. Thank God the bombs didn't work. But that was an attack by Allahu Akbar screaming jihadist extremists, terrorists. And the way it's worded in the journal is that, oh, it was an attack near Mamdani's residence, which would again lead people to believe, similar to the Josh Shapiro example, like, oh, well, they were going after Mamdani. That has to be right-wing violence. No, in fact, the attack was not directed at the government or Mayor Mamdani, as was perhaps inferred. It targeted a peaceful anti-Mamdani protest, which completely changes the nature of that attack. But the journal story was using this as one of the both sides examples that actually didn't apply. This sort of casual sloppiness or sleight of hand is not uncommon in media coverage of political violence. Additional challenges to such data are available here, here, and here, and I give a couple hyperlinks to other debunkings of these studies that are often held up. It is the go-to response on the left. Well, yes, Guy, you might have listed all those examples. However, look at this study. So you have to then impeach the credibility of the study, which many people have done. And then there's the most powerful evidence, I think, of the cultural problem here right now on the political left in this country. And we will conclude with that on the other side of this break.
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15: 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The Centers for Disease Control and Prevention says treatment for most people is antibiotics, which are...
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0: let's land this plane on this column forthcoming at the Washington Examiner, America's left-wing political violence problem. I've given a lot of examples, and then there's this. Perhaps the most powerful evidence that America is in the midst of a disproportionately left-wing violence crisis are a series of public opinion surveys and related research demonstrating that leftists are far more willing to tolerate, justify, or even celebrate political violence than their right-wing counterparts. A YouGov survey published in September 2025, post-Kirk assassination, found that fully one quarter, 25%, of self-identified very liberal Americans believe citizens can be justified in resorting to violence in order to achieve political goals. 17% of liberals said the same. This view was shared by just 6% of self-identified conservatives and only 3% of those who say they're very conservative. So pro-political violence conservatives and right-wingers are a fringe. Pro-political violence leftists are far more prevalent. In fact, very liberal respondents outpaced very conservative respondents by more than an 8-to-1 margin on that question. Then there was a Politico poll, also in 2025, finding that 24% of Americans said political violence can be justified. And this skewed younger Americans, roughly 1 in 3 under the age of 45 agreed with that belief, justifying in some cases political violence. Roughly a third of younger Americans, which skews further left, of course. Then there was a study from the Manhattan Institute reported in City Journal, conducted by the Network Contagion Research Institute and Rutgers University's Social Perception Lab. Quoting from that study, around half of those identifying as left of center believe that the murder of certain political figures is at least somewhat justified. The figures are startling. 38% of respondents and 55% of those left of center, a majority, said assassinating President Trump would be at least somewhat justified. 48% of those left of center said the same thing about Elon Musk. 58% of those left of center deem it at least somewhat acceptable to destroy a Tesla dealership in protest. I conclude that in a fallen world in which evil exists, there will always be kooks and malicious actors who decide to harm others. This applies to people across the political spectrum. Neither side has a monopoly on violence or evil, and many figures on both sides engage in vitriolic rhetoric and demonization. The most important distinguishing factor right now, perhaps even more so than the tilt of the assassination attempts documented in this column, is the leftward slant of attitudes ranging from indulgence to endorsement of violent political acts. Taken together, this case is compelling. Leftists who wish to deny this reality of deeply antisocial and literally dangerous to deadly strains growing increasingly normalized and mainstreamed within their tribal coalition will cherry pick or misconstrue some of the examples dealt with above. They'll cite the woefully incomplete and fatally flawed data mentioned earlier, or simply fail to grapple with the logical conclusion that their fellow partisan tribe members wouldn't express this alarming degree of tolerance for or embrace of political violence if they actually believed the right were heavily responsible for it. These public opinion data points offer further confirmation that the country's political violence problem resides disproportionately on the left in our current moment. Rather than engage in denialism and delusion, anti-violence leftists should work aggressively to marginalize and eradicate this sort of poisonous mindset, not only because it's the right thing to do, but because escalating contagions rarely remain contained within one ideological camp. It should distress leftists of goodwill and everyone that a plurality of their fellow partisans believe a presidential assassination attempt that killed a bystander was faked for political gain. This is the stuff of broken brains and broken cultures. It's a path that leads to madness and destruction. We must all reject it as a matter of basic morality and as a matter of civic hygiene and as a matter of both societal and literal life and death. That column coming soon at the Washington Examiner on political violence. And I wanted to really take the necessary time to think and walk through it here with you. And we did so for the last hour. Hope that was constructive. And you can also find it all in one place coming up soon at the Washington Examiner. The final hour of the Guy Benson Show today. Up next, Michelle Tafoya on deck. Stay tuned.
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4: 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We get on doing it. But women are very much more modest in running for Parliament than men. Nothing like as many of them put up, as you know.
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9: 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I'm Lisa Brady.

0: Fox News, President Trump just delivering that message at the Villages in Florida.
1: No tax on tips.
0: Highlighting benefits of what he still calls the One Big Beautiful Bill.
1: No tax on overtime. No tax on Social Security.
0: A day after signing an order aimed at expanding access to retirement accounts, the president says Republicans have common sense policies. Democrats argue he's sending prices and the country in the wrong direction. While he's in Florida, May Day protests are happening across the country, spearheaded by a coalition of organizations, including labor and teacher unions, climate groups, Democratic socialists, and Communist Party chapters.
2: One group here, Free DC, says it's protesting because the Trump administration has gutted local union jobs, is hunting and killing people in the streets, and building an empire of detention.
0: Fox's Rich Edson. In North Carolina, multiple school districts canceled classes for a day of civic action. Before traveling to Florida, the president telling reporters Iran wants to make a deal, but they're asking for things he can't agree to.
1: But we just had a conversation with Iran. Let's see what happens. But I would say that I am not happy.
0: Also calling Iran's leadership disjointed.
1: Very argumentative with each other. They come back, one says one thing, one says another. They're very confused.
0: For now, a ceasefire and a blockade continue. A second Florida grad student missing for more than 2 weeks is dead.
3: What began as a missing persons case ended with the discovery of a monstrous crime.
0: Hillsborough County Sheriff Chad Cronister confirming a body found in Tampa Bay is identified as Nahida Bristy. A roommate of the other student already found dead is in custody facing murder charges.
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0: Just getting word that a federal appeals court is temporarily blocking a federal rule that allows the abortion drug mifepristone to be sent through the mail, access that's grown more important in recent years as more states have passed abortion restrictions. A criminal case over a suspected voter data breach in the 2020 election is tossed out.
7: A Michigan judge dismissing all felony charges against a former Adams Township clerk and her lawyer, who Attorney General Democrat Dana Nessel accused of giving unauthorized access to voter data in the 2020 presidential election. The judge ruling the charges were based on a faulty understanding of the Michigan Freedom of Information Act. In another blow to Nessel, who criminally charged 15 others with attempting to falsely certify President Donald Trump as the winner of the 2020 election, another district judge in Michigan tossed those cases last year. Jeff Manasso, Fox News.
0: It's Derby weekend in Kentucky. Fox's Carly Shimkus is there.
8: It is fantastic to be here at Churchill Downs for the 152nd Kentucky Derby. A huge crowd, and it's actually expected to get even bigger with an estimated 150,000 people in attendance. So tomorrow is, of course, a big race, and it's expected to be an open field, which means that any horse out of the 20 could win. But there is a lot of buzz around Renegade Commandment and Further Ado. And today is the Kentucky Oaks, which is a race for three-year-old fillies or female horses. And everybody is wearing pink right now because it's also in celebration and support of breast cancer awareness.
0: Mint juleps remain a popular part of the Derby tradition, though, with the crowd expected to run through 10,000 bottles of bourbon this weekend. A mixed start to May on Wall Street, the Dow dropping 152 points, but the NASDAQ topping 25,000 for the first time. The S&P also with another record close.
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0: It's 5 o'clock in the most powerful city in the world. It's time for the Guy Benson Show Happy Hour, brought to you by the Finnish Long Drink. 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
1: 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I'm at Guy P. Benson on several of those big platforms. Also, you can send us emails if you like, gbs@fox.com. Mailbag segment coming in the home stretch at the very end of this hour. Joining us now is longtime former NFL sideline reporter Michelle Tafoya, who's a Republican candidate for U.S. Senate in Minnesota. Michelle, welcome back.
2: Thanks. Great to be with you guys, always.
1: I want to start just with a little bit of sports with the Minnesota Wild. For those hockey fans in your state, there's a lot of them. You guys must be buzzing after that series clincher last night onto the second round. Quinn Hughes, the Hughes brothers have a flair for the dramatic. He got the game-winning goal to advance. I can imagine that there is palpable excitement in Minnesota over that team.
2: That team and the Timberwolves, both teams advanced past their respective first rounds last night. So that was a two for two. The Timberwolves did it shorthanded without Anthony Edwards and a couple others. So it was a dramatic win. But yes, this is a hockey state. It's often called the state of hockey, and people are thrilled. It was just fun to watch. The place was just packed and loud, and people have been dreaming about a Stanley Cup for a long time, so we'll see if this is the year.
1: I do want to ask you, before we move on to politics, about the NFL draft, which just happened days ago. You spent so much of your career following the NFL very closely. Do you still keep an eye and keep tabs on the draft, or are you sort of concerned with other stuff these days? Any thoughts on the draft?
2: In the little spare time that I have, as you know, running a campaign is a 24/7 endeavor, but I do try to watch. I love seeing Mendoza go number one. I thought it was terrific, and I think the fact that he's going to a team where Tom Brady has 5% ownership is a strong signal, because it suggests to me, I don't care what anyone says, how small Brady's percentage ownership is, he must have had some feedback, input, some say in who they were going to draft for their quarterback position. And putting some faith in Fernando Mendoza and saying that he's going to help tutor him, or, you know, just be a mentor, is incredibly powerful. Good kid. He's going to put fans in the seats. People love this guy for whatever reason. Mendoza's become a star, sort of a darling now of the young NFL, and I think he's going to be a big factor for them.
1: Well, he just seems like a really solid citizen in so many ways.
2: Yeah.
1: And look no further than the fact that he didn't actually travel to the draft because he wanted to be at home with his family, his ailing mother in particular, and it's harder for her to travel. He wanted to be there with her, and that's the choice that he made. It's sort of like a

0: demonstration of priorities. And I think a lot of people say that and say, yep, that's a good person.
1: Absolutely. And I loved that everyone, even though they were not traveling to the glitz and glamour of the actual event, they all dressed up and they all made a big party out of it. And it was really special. And I'm sure it's a night that family will never, ever forget. Probably just 1A and 1B with winning the national championship for Indiana of all schools.
0: I know. It's still something that is hard to believe, but it is true. All right, Michelle, on the political front, you're, of course, running for the United States Senate in your state of Minnesota. The current governor of that state making some news in connection with a Senate race, although it's not your race, but I'd imagine you have some thoughts on this. Yesterday, Janet Mills, who's the sitting Democratic governor of Maine, dropped her bid to run for Senate in that state because she was going to just get crushed by this character, Graham Plattner, a self-described communist with a Nazi tattoo on his chest with a long history of outrageous comments and far-left views. And he will now be the coronated Democrat nominee for the U.S. Senate in Maine against moderate Republican Susan Collins in the fall. And your governor, Tim Walz, seems to have made it a point to become the first major national figure to travel to Maine to embrace Plattner since he became the presumptive nominee for Senate out there. And I just wonder what you make of that political choice and that character-related choice. We were just talking about Fernando Mendoza on one end of the spectrum. You've got Graham Plattner on the other end, it would seem to me, and he's got a very, very big fan in your governor.
1: Yeah, well, color me shocked. I'm not really shocked when you consider that Bernie Sanders and AOC and Elizabeth Warren have all stood behind Plattner in spite of his past. They all seem to be willing to forgive him for every dark and disturbing thing he has ever said or done. They don't do that for anyone outside of their party, by the way, but they will do it for someone they think they can get elected. And clearly, Tim Walz thinks Plattner is viable as well and is going to cheer him on. Tim Walz is trying to portray himself as someone who's a man of the people. Let me tell you something. He started a PAC recently called the Small Town PAC, and all of rural Minnesota is laughing and saying, don't even equate yourself with the small towns. You don't represent anything about us. And I can tell you, traveling throughout all of these small towns and in the rural areas of Minnesota, Tim Walz does not represent these people. And it's really kind of laughable that he would name his PAC that, and then that he would go take that veneer or take that. He's a wolf in sheep's clothing. One of the things I said to you all along, Guy, is that the scariest thing to me about Tim Walz is the stolen valor, the gaslighting, the lying. And he did it this week about the warrants that were served here in Minnesota for
0: yes.
1: all of these fraudulent businesses, and saying, see what happens when we work together and share our information. Well, Tim, if that's the case, then share the damn voter rolls too, and let's continue to root out the fraud and abuse. But that won't happen. So Tim Walz, this
0: yeah.
1: is right on brand for him. He is a scary individual, a wolf in sheep's clothing.
0: You mentioned that fraud raid in your state, which was done by the FBI and the feds. And as you also just mentioned, the tweet from your governor about it was triumphant in basically trying to claim credit for it. I saw the FBI director push back very hard against that. But he had written on his social media, today's raids by state and federal law enforcement happened because our state agencies caught irregular behavior and reported it. That's how the system is supposed to work. And our agencies will keep it as long as there are fraudsters around to put behind bars. Okay, here's the thing. And you already made one point on this, Michelle. It looks like this is him trying to take or steal credit. He's very much willing to take and steal credit. We know that from his past. But in this case, sort of shamelessly, on this anti-fraud raid, when he has presided over and indulged so much fraud for years, and we know so much of this comes back to him, his party, his ideology, and now he's like trying to put on a show for voters, like he's really taken a tough stand on this festering problem over which he has presided. And the last point I would make and get your reaction to, Michelle, is when he's talking about cooperation between feds and state officials to enforce the law, there's a very glaring example of that phenomenon that he's cheering on here that he adamantly opposes, which is immigration enforcement. Isn't that interesting?
1: It's fascinating. Yeah, he was the person ginning up a lot of the agitators when ICE was in town. And I'm not here to defend all of the actions of ICE. I am not. But I am here to describe what was a perfect storm of Tim Walz calling these officers the modern-day Gestapo, Jacob Frey, the mayor of Minneapolis,

0: telling them to get the hell out of town. I cleaned up the language there. And then all of these people responding by throwing frozen water bottles, throwing rocks, standing in front of cars, throwing themselves at cars, just ginning up this violent reaction that made matters so much worse. And furthermore, this is an opportunity that the governor and the mayor had to help the feds by providing local law enforcement efforts to try to keep things calm, to try to protect the citizens, to try to protect the officers, and then to try to protect the people who were being, taken into custody and make that a safe environment. They did not do so. So this is a very pick and choose guy. Look, Jim Walz stepped down out of the governor's race because a 20-something year old named Nick Shirley came and told the world about the Quality Learning Center and everything else that was fraudulent in Minnesota. And now Tim Walz says, not going to run. I guess I'm in too deep. But gee, look at me. Didn't I do a good job helping? I have countless people telling me stories about them trying to be whistleblowers and getting completely ignored or abused in their jobs because they were trying to do the right thing.
1: Yeah. And I would just note on the immigration front, once Tom Homan was sent to Minneapolis by the president to try to smooth things over and sort of calm things down, he was able to achieve quite a bit and restore some sanity and some cooperation in a way that is sensible. And that could have happened from the very beginning. If the local officials and state officials, like the mayor, like the governor, had said, hey, here's an olive branch, let's work together in these capacities that we can agree on, think about all the damage and even loss of life, Michelle, that could have been avoided but wasn't because those so-called leaders felt like they had a political incentive to stir the pot and make things worse and agitate. And that was a series of decisions that had very serious consequences in your state.
0: And the consequences go on because many, many, many, I would say the vast majority of the Democrats in the Minnesota legislature want to now pay for reparations for anyone who may have been harmed during those ICE raids. And I'm not talking about just Minnesotans. I'm talking about people who were here illegally who may have a claim. Now, in Minnesota, it's very easy to make claims, as we have seen, and they turn out to be fraudulent. So they are trying to say we should spend $100 million of taxpayer monies to make these people whole again. And we're not even sure we don't even know what the problem actually is at this point that they want to pay for. So this is just another effort to try to bilk taxpayers in Minnesota. Minnesotans are tired of this. They have seen so much of their money taken from them, and yet they're driving over potholes. Their kids aren't learning to read in school. Their kids can't do math. We have businesses fleeing the state. We have businesses refusing to expand in the state. So many issues here that this state government won't take care of because they want to continue to just take care of things that taxpayers don't really benefit from.
1: Finally, on the issue of

0: and agitate. And that was a series of decisions that had very serious consequences in your state.
1: And the consequences go on, because many, I would say the vast majority of the Democrats in the Minnesota legislature want to now pay for reparations for anyone who may have been harmed during those ICE raids. And I'm not talking about just Minnesotans. I'm talking about people who were here illegally who may have a claim. Now, in Minnesota, it's very easy to make claims, as we have seen, and they turn out to be fraudulent. So they are trying to say we should spend $100 million of taxpayer monies to make these people whole again. And we're not even sure how they're, we don't even know what the problem actually is at this point that they want to pay for. So this is just another effort to try to bilk taxpayers in Minnesota. Minnesotans are tired of this. They have seen so much of their money taken from them, and yet they're driving over potholes. Their kids aren't learning to read in school. Their kids can't do math. We have businesses fleeing the state. We have businesses refusing to expand in the state. So many issues here that this state government won't take care of because they want to continue to just take care of things that taxpayers don't really benefit from.
0: Finally, on the issue of crime, which I know is especially acute in certain areas where you have Soros-style prosecutors who often side with criminals, and there's one prosecutor, quote-unquote, in particular, who's notorious in the Minneapolis area. I saw there was a crime spree in that sort of Twin Cities area just this week with dozens of cars, smashed windows, broken into, some of the victims saying this is like the third or fourth time that this has happened to me, and there's just like a culture of lawlessness in some of these cities that deepens when you have people in charge of punishing criminals who seem to be almost acting a lot of the time, very selectively, of course, as defense attorneys for the criminals out of some warped sense of justice or equity or whatever it might be. This is unfortunately something of a recurring pattern in elements and parts of your state, yes?
1: Yeah, it absolutely is. I can tell you that a couple of years ago, my son's car was stolen right out of his high school parking lot. And he had an Apple AirTag in the car, so we were able to follow where the car was. We called the Minneapolis Police Department. They were able to track the car with us. They found the car. They took the guy into custody. But when we showed up to pick up the car, my husband and son, they told him, look, you know, we found the guy, but he's going to be out within hours. This is how things are going here. So this is, there's a rotating door, a revolving door of this justice system.
0: And that's grand theft auto, right? Like, that's a major felony, and they're just going to cut him loose?
1: Yep, and they did. And so this is happening all the time. Carjackings have gone up here, and crime in general is near historic highs, and incarcerations are near historic lows. That math doesn't seem to work. But again, you're right. We have these activist judges and prosecutors who will not throw the book at people who deserve to have the book thrown at them. And then you've got these people with these arm's length, you know, list of priors, and they remain on the streets. It's contributing to that general feeling of not being safe, not only downtown, but in the suburbs of Minneapolis. So it's really sad. You know, when I moved here 33 years ago, Guy, I loved the sense of safety I had downtown, the fact that the city felt clean and vibrant, and it's nearly a ghost town now, and it's very sad.
0: U.S. Senate candidate in Minnesota, Michelle Tafoya, our guest here on the Guy Benson Show. Of course, she patrolled NFL sidelines for many years on TV, and now this is her new calling, her new endeavor. It's great to talk to you, Michelle. Have a very good weekend, and we'll catch up soon.
1: They can go to MichelleTafoya.com if they want to help, Guy. Thanks so much. Great to talk to you.
0: You bet. More of the Guy Benson Show Happy Hour coming up.
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6: Couldn't run in a straight line very quickly and didn't have much of an arm. 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

We are back. It's the Guy Benson Show Happy Hour. Time for a progress report out in California, or since I'm in Washington State, I'll say down in California. Another failure of governance, a very expensive one. This is a pattern that we see in places dominated by left-wing Democrats. You've got Gavin Newsom, who wants to be president and to export this failure all across the country. It is the Democrat model of governance. Here's another example of how it isn't working. Christopher Rufo actually highlighted this. Back in 2019, Governor Gavin Newsom tweeted,

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10: Protesters for various reasons. The guy had a gun, the miscommunication. Let's investigate. That doesn't mean that Donald Trump should be impeached. 25th Amendment.
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0: go back and think through, reflect on that exchange, it's a question that got asked me that I actually gave the straightest answer possible. I'm going to follow the law. This is the law, and this is the court cases that require me to follow the law.
1: Were you surprised how little she knew about any of it?
0: Very surprised. There are times where there are cases that are working through the litigation system that you can't expect every member of Congress to be following all of them. There's even some cases that will get through the Supreme Court where there'll be members of Congress. They're not going to keep track of all of them. But this is the biggest landmark case as far as anyone who talks about caring about checks and balances, separation of power, Article I powers, Article II powers. This was an important case for anyone who cares about executive agency overreach. And for so long, the Chevron doctrine was utilized to be able to punt from Congress to an agency where an agency would do what Congress wouldn't have the will to do. Maybe they didn't have the votes to get something passed. So overturning the Chevron doctrine and requiring all of these agencies to follow the best reading of the law, if you were to pick a top one or top three, top five cases that members of Congress should be familiar with, I might be nominating that one at the top of the list.
1: Did she seem to encourage you to drink poison at one point? Did I hear that correctly?
0: Well, you know what was wild about this is we're talking about this topic you and I were just discussing here on air last couple minutes, and she holds up a cup and just says glyphosate, and like glyphosate, yes, don't drink it, don't ingest it. As head of EPA, I will tell you that if your cup is filled with glyphosate, don't drink it. I mean, I don't know what the question was, so that's my answer. And that was the best answer I could think of. Her question was just holding up the cup and saying the word glyphosate. So I answered. And her response was that I should drink, which another Democratic congresswoman who's sitting right next to her, who immediately puts up her hand over her head in disgust at what her colleague had just stated. That exchange was not Rosa DeLauro's finest moment. And really going back, and if I had to do it again, I mean, for anyone who would appear before any of these committees, it's just to answer the question. I mean, you referenced the Sheldon Whitehouse exchange, and he starts talking about how wind is the cheapest source of energy, and he utilizes a number that doesn't include the all-in costs. It's not, it doesn't include everything with firming, and because wind doesn't always blow, and the sun doesn't always shine. When you talk about wind and solar, you have to store it. And there's just a lot of other costs. So he doesn't want to factor it in. And, when you look at these ISOs, the independent system operators, and they have a net cone, it's a cost of new energy. And it varies as you go across the country and you look energy source by energy source. There are so many different examples of reliable baseload power, especially the existing sources that these members of Congress want to get rid of, even though those existing sources are the cheapest forms of stuff that's already online and don't require a new build. So he's talking about his number, and when he comes to me to respond, his question is, can you agree that 9 is less than 18.
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0: talking about the issues you care about. Guy Benson.
1: At the top of today's show, we welcome back to the program Lee Zeldin, the EPA administrator in the Trump administration, who really got into it with several Democrats on Capitol Hill this week. We played some of that audio, then we spoke with him about those exchanges and a few other topics. If you missed it, here's part of it. So in the previous segment, we played a lot of sound of you tangling with a Democratic congresswoman from Connecticut, and she seemed to not really know very much of anything, but she was very angry. That was clear. And then you also had some choice words for one Senator Sheldon Whiteclub of Rhode Island. If you can just reflect on your approach in those hearings and why things got a little testy in both of those cases.
2: I mean, first, in the case of Rosa DeLauro, former House Appropriations Committee chair, she wants to be the next House Appropriations Committee chair, and she's asking why we took action to rescind the 2009 endangerment finding because she says that we should be combating global climate change. And I said, we're going to follow the law. And then I referenced the law, which she wasn't familiar with. And then I referenced the recent Supreme Court case that requires me to follow the best reading of the law, Loper-Bright, which overturned the Chevron doctrine. The Chevron doctrine, which was around for a long time, would give an agency head the discretion to be able to look at a law and say, well, it doesn't say I can't, so I guess therefore I can. It also was important to note the major question doctrine in West Virginia versus EPA. And the case law that says that if an agency wants to impose trillions of dollars of regulation, then Congress should be deciding whether or not that should be done, not some unelected bureaucrat at an agency. So actually, if you

0: And now it's time for your favorite segment of the day. Home stretch.
1: It's basically the only segment I'm on, so I've declared it the audience's favorite segment.
0: The Guy Benson Show.
2: Home stretch on this Friday. Happy Friday, May Day here in the USA. Thank you very much for joining us. GuyBensonShow.com podcast always free as we're chugging toward the weekend. Bonus Benson, of course, on the weekends as well on that free podcast. Well, we often give out the email address here for you all to get in touch with us if you feel so moved. That email address is gbs@fox.com. And from time to time, we do a segment like this, and it's time for it once again. Hit it.
3: Mail time.

0: Cookie might be going to jail. Mail time.
1: Cookie, were there any jail-related experiences in Turks and Caicos? Can you give us a review of
2: that?
1: The prison system in Turks.
2: That jingle doesn't even make any sense. You understand, right?
1: I think it makes perfect sense. We're having a mailbag, and we're doing a little Blue's Clues homage, and we're going to read some emails about Cookie in many cases, and you might go to jail for any number of offenses. So, I mean, I see no problem with it.
2: No, I did not go to jail in Turks and Caicos. Anywhere.
1: Okay.
2: Wait, no,
1: save
2: hold
1: that
2: on.
1: For Mexican?
2: No, no, no. I've never
1: That's very specific.
2: I have never been to jail.
1: Very specific denial.
2: Never, never.
1: Uh-huh.
2: Never, never, never.
1: I think
2: never,
1: we have audio of you calling us from jail, actually, at one point, in The Spill, which is an element of Benson Show lore.
2: I've only been in the back of a cop car one time. And it was not...
1: The confessions just start spilling out.
2: No, but it was not... Oh, gosh, I don't even know if I told Bobby this. It was not like I was getting in trouble. I met a cop at a bar. So that's all. That's all I'm going to say. But
1: oh,
2: I...
1: my goodness.
3: Jesus.
1: What?
2: Just don't
1: How
2: worry
1: long
2: about
1: ago
2: it.
1: Was that?
2: I think I was like 19 or 20. Don't worry about that. But I'm just saying, I've
1: so
2: never
1: was not
2: been
1: in Turks
2: trouble.
1: And Caicos?
2: Nope, nope, nope. It was great Staten Island.
1: Wow.
2: It's a long
1: okay,
2: story.
1: Well, that's a new piece of information that I probably wish I didn't know. But we'll move on. From the overall subject of Cookie and the Clink for now. I'm sure we will return to it at some point because we do need to get to some of the audience's emails for us in this mailbag in the moment still remaining in our broadcast week. Dylan, what do you have?
3: That's right. Okay, first up, this one is from Rachel. She says, please tell Guy he is greatly appreciated and admired. I love the way he is an individual and doesn't follow the pack. We need more of him in the world. Stay strong, Guy. Sincerely, Rachel.
1: Thank you very much, Rachel. I love that, and that's very kind of you to say, and thank you for selecting that one, Dylan. I'm not unhappy about it.
3: This next one is from Matthew. He said, put this show on TV, YouTube, something. Such an informed point of view needs to get out to more people, and I love Cookie. Do it now. Okay, great comments. Keep it up. Love seeing you on Fox, Guy. More platforms, please.
1: Okay, well, my guess is we'll have a little bit more of a video component in the coming month, so stay tuned on that. As for TV, that's above my pay grade, maybe one day, although it sounds like this person is asking for Cookie to be a co-host on television, which I think is maybe not the best plan, but probably sounds good to you, Christine.
2: Oh, it sure does. I think it's time. We've talked about this before. I only had, what was it, my leg made TV on Fox and Friends last year? Do you remember?
1: The that video? Is true, though. You might want to clarify that, Christine.
2: Oh. Okay.
3: She's on a roll.
2: It's Friday,
3: She's
2: okay?
3: She's on a roll today.
1: That was during the flooding, right? There was some flooding.
2: Yes.
1: You took some video and they used your video. And there was a little clip that included your leg as you were walking through
2: Correct.
1: The flooding. I think it was just important to contextualize that rather than just letting it sit out there for people to wonder what on earth you meant by that.
2: Yeah, you mean my husband. I've got to have a lot of explaining to do when I get home.
3: Oh,
1: yeah,
3: God.
1: We might have seen a little bit of leg in the back of a cop car in Staten Island, apparently, is something that I just learned in the last 5 minutes. Okay, Dylan, please.
3: Okay. Moving on, this next one is actually a reaction to the home stretch where we actually played a video of Conrad singing. So this one is from Raymond. He said, good afternoon, Guy. Listening to your cute little boy sing, for the most part, I want to say he was right on key. You have a budding musician on your hands. Within a few years, you may want to see if he's interested in music, either singing or playing an instrument. The other day in the home stretch, you guys were all talking about age, and I don't know how it happened, but without me being careful and looking, in a couple months, I'm going to be 70. I thought that I just turned 30, so can you explain to me how this happened? Oh, well, at least I'm vertical. Have a great day, everyone.
1: I mean, this is how it goes. I cannot believe that I'm in my 40s, right? And I'm sure Christine... You know, when you hit 60 or one of the big milestones, it must have been sort of jarring to you as well. I will say that this guy's absolutely right about my son and his musical inclinations. We don't do a lot of screens. We don't do a lot of kids' videos or anything like that. He does watch classical music concerts. We let him do that on YouTube on our big screen on TV, and he names the instruments, like violin, cello, French horn, trombone, harp. It's very cute, and he's very into it, and we will definitely be exploring his music.

0: technical side and see if that's something that maybe he will excel at in the future without shoving him in that direction. But he does seem very interested in it. His aunt, my sister, is a music teacher, and she sings to him on her little ukulele sometimes on FaceTime, or there's a video that she sent to us that he loves watching. He has his own little ukulele, which he cannot play, but he sometimes treats it as a cello. There's a very funny photo we have of him sitting there holding his ukulele, which compared to his tiny body is big, like a cello, and he's playing it with a bow, and the bow is in fact a whisk from our kitchen. It's very, very funny. So he's very musically inclined. We're definitely aware of that. So stay tuned. Next, Dylan.
1: And just a little behind the scenes on our daily calls, our show prep meeting. I remember he was asking last week to watch Hans Zimmer videos, which I just thought was so cute that he's
0: Yeah, that's his
1: already into the
0: favorite one.
1: composers. It's
0: Oh,
1: so
0: he
1: cute.
0: loves Hans Zimmer and the various tribute concerts of his
1: Yes.
0: musical numbers that he's composed through the years for all sorts of Hollywood productions. Big, big Hans Zimmer guy in our household, no doubt about that.
1: Yes, and perhaps to a less distinguished note, this next one is from Kathleen. She said she, for one, only wants to attend an in-person Guy Benson show event if Cookie is also going to be in attendance and on a bike. She also said, "I have a theory on Cookie's bike riding incident. I wonder if Cookie was actually just too sober, and that's why she fell off. Perhaps the real secret to her bike riding success would actually be to only cycle while half in the bag."
0: Oh, and I think there's something to that because when Christine has done her dry Januaries and then quit after like 8 days and then declared that a success, when she stops drinking, invariably she gets sick. And so we've sort of decided that maybe she has to be on the hooch in order to remain healthy, and maybe in order to maintain her balance, she can't be off Mama's juice too much. I think that's a very interesting scientific hypothesis, Christine.
2: Do you see the difference? You're talking about your son listening to, like, whatever, classical music, and we're talking about me needing to be on the hooch and in the back of a cop car.
0: Yeah, there. I do spot the difference, Christine, and
2: We
0: I'm
2: are
0: glad that
2: not the
0: you
2: same.
0: highlighted it. I will note that since this fabulous listener brought up a live event, I think we have just one more opportunity to remind everyone that coming up later now this month, so we're very, very close to the event on Thursday, May 14th. Still some tickets remaining, although we just got word that the tickets are flying, like really good sales. So get these tickets while you can. It is Thursday, May 14th in Sonoma County, California. Absolutely gorgeous part of the country at a fabulous winery. We're going to do a political conversation. We've got some special guests coming. Cookie will be one of them, confirmed. Tickets are just $40. They include two glasses of Sonoma wine and a great time. I'll be there, of course. Christine as well. Buy those tickets, $40, KSRO.com. If you're in Northern California or want to come and make a weekend out of it, can't wait to meet you guys. Christine will be drinking, obviously. KSRO. Get your tickets now. We are just about 2 weeks away, and it's going to be a lot of fun. All right, quickly, Dylan, maybe time for one more.
1: All right, here's this last one. This is a tip for you, Cookie. It says from Eric. He wrote, "The next time Cookie is confronted with crocodiles, I suggest she tries this trick. Those crocs will either be eating out of her hands or eating her hands." And he attached a video of somebody singing to like a group of crocodiles, and they're kind of like in a trance, like you would see like someone playing like a clarinet for like a cobra.
0: A
1: Like
0: snake.
1: they're in a trance. Yeah, like a snake. But I would say it would definitely be the latter. I think they would be eating your hands, Cookie.
2: Yeah, I don't think that would work. Listen, I've never come across a croc, a Cuban croc, or an alligator, but there's two things that I know what to do if I do. You have to run zigzag because they can only run in a straight line. So you have to go zigzag. And then if that didn't work or you're a lot closer, you have to like kind of like a whack-a-mole. You kind of have to punch them on their snout. Snout? Is it snout? Oh, no. What is
0: schnout?
2: It?
0: Snout?
2: Snout.
1: Snout.
2: Oh, no.
0: A little snout punch after the zigzag?
2: Forget it.
0: That's useful tips. I think you should do a concert for them. Like, gather around, Gators. Go, Gator. And you can just sing, like, Sloshing Around the Christmas Tree and see how it goes. And we can get that on film and perhaps play it in a future home stretch. And if you have any thoughts on any of this or beyond, gbs@fox.com, the email address, please do send us a note. It's the weekend. Enjoy it. Stay sane. Stay safe. Back here on Monday. We'll talk to you then.
2: It was not like I was getting in trouble. I met a cop at a bar.
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0: Gators, go Gator, and you can just sing like Sloshing Around the Christmas Tree and see how it goes. And we can get that on film and perhaps play it in a future home stretch. 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It's the weekend. Enjoy it. Stay sane. Stay safe. Back here on Monday. We'll talk to you then.
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10: A message for seniors from President Trump. I'm Lee Silicera, Fox News.
11: These are your golden years.
10: The president with that message at the Villages in Florida.
11: But these are really beyond your golden years. This is the golden age of America, that we, this is where we are. We're in a period of time, and you've lived, and you're going to live a long time longer, but you're going right now through the golden age of America.
10: The president highlighting his no tax on Social Security policy while at the 55-plus community, also mentioning his no tax on overtime and no tax on tips plans. This comes a day after he signed an order that would create retirement accounts for people who don't already have them. Democrats argue the president's policies are raising prices for everyday Americans. Before he left Fort Florida, the president was asked about negotiations with Iran.
11: They want to make a deal, but I'm not satisfied with it, so we'll see what happens.
10: The president saying they are continuing to meet by phone. And the president telling lawmakers the deadline to approve the Iran strikes doesn't apply because hostilities have terminated.
12: President Trump sending letters to congressional leaders saying because of the ongoing ceasefire, he doesn't need their authorization for ongoing military operations in Iran. Under the War Powers Resolution of 1973, Congress has to declare war or authorize the use of force within 60 days. But the war with Iran began 60 days ago without congressional approval. The Senate rejecting a Democratic resolution to stop the conflict for a sixth time Thursday.
10: Fox's Kristen Goodwin, but in the letter, the president says the conflict may be far from over, saying the threat posed by

0: Iran to the United States remains significant. As several European nations have been critical of the U.S. involvement in Iran, the Pentagon now says War Secretary Pete Hegseth has ordered the withdrawal of about 5,000 troops from Germany. America's List.
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0: A former Florida congressman has been convicted in connection with a secret lobbying campaign on behalf of Venezuela.
4: A federal jury has found David Rivera, a former Republican congressman, guilty of conspiracy and six other crimes during a five-week trial in Miami. Those crimes included failing to register as a foreign agent with the Department of Justice and conspiracy to commit money laundering. Prosecutors said Rivera secretly lobbied officials in Washington on behalf of the Venezuelan government in 2017 and 2018. Rivera served in Congress from 2011 to 2013 and is a longtime friend of Secretary of State Marco Rubio, who testified at the trial. He and Rubio shared a house in Tallahassee when they both served in the Florida legislature. Rivera faces several years in prison when he is sentenced. Tanya J. Powers, Fox News.
0: The missing Oscar for Best Documentary Feature has been recovered after it was not allowed on a flight.
5: Russian director Pavel Talonkin's missing Oscar for the feature documentary, Mr. Nobody Against Putin, has been found. The trophy went missing after a security official at New York's JFK Airport stopped Talonkin from carrying it onto a Lufthansa flight to Frankfurt, Germany, arguing it could be used as a weapon with no bag to check it in. The Oscar was placed in a cardboard box and never made it to the other side. A Lufthansa spokesperson tells Variety the airline has located the statue and is in contact with the director to reunite him with it as quickly as possible. Michelle Polino, Fox News.
0: The Academy of Motion Picture Arts and Sciences is for the first time addressing the eligibility of films that use artificial intelligence in new rules for next year's awards, saying humans have to be at the center of the creative process. And when it comes to eligibility of performances, only roles performed by humans with their consent will be considered. I'm Lisa Lacera. This is Fox News.
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staged. Staged. There will be no slowdown. The left will not tone down their rhetoric. Jimmy Kimmel will not apologize. I suggest we familiarize ourselves with Brandenburg versus the United States. There will only be one set of brakes on this runaway train. There will only be one hurdle for free speech leading to violence. With Wade Stotts and Congressman Eric Burleson on UFOs, UAPs, alien spacecrafts, and missing scientists. It is Will Kane Country, streaming live at the Will Kane Country YouTube channel, the Will Kane Facebook page, always available by following us at Spotify or on Apple. Coming up in just moments, Congressman Eric Burleson has been making some incredible statements on major mainstream media outlets talking about the missing scientists and the existence of alien spacecrafts held by foreign governments, buried under a modern

0: structure. In fact, Congressman Eric Burleson has said that scientists who have gone missing or are dead promised they would not commit suicide and yet turn up some short time later purportedly having committed suicide. Here is Congressman Eric Burleson.
1: I sent a letter to the FBI investigating the suspicious suicide of another individual who had worked alongside, other whistleblowers like David Grush and Jake Barber who had come forward. So their colleague is mysteriously committed suicide. We've already sent the letter to the FBI to investigate that, and that is an ongoing investigation.
0: We join in just moments here by Congressman Eric Burleson. But there will be no apology. There will be no tone down. There will be no slowdown when it comes to the language and accusations, the rhetoric that has led to now the third attempt on the life of President Donald Trump. Morgan J. Freeman, a commentator on the left, posted a very simple message onto X. Repeated what looks like something over 50 times in all caps, the word staged. And that seems to be a sentiment that is at least somewhat prevalent on the left. Anna Navarro, famously of The View, she said something similar. She's taken up this acceptable and I guess somehow mainstream point of view. Here's Anna Navarro.
2: It's odd to me that in a place that is teeming with Secret Service, with Washington, D.C. police, with all sorts of law enforcement, this could happen. But also, I think people jump to that conclusion that it is staged because Trump lies. He lies constantly, daily, and pathologically. So people do not trust and do not believe anything Trump says. His lips are moving. The likelihood is he is lying.
0: That's a laundromat for lies. That's called whitewashing insanity. That is Anna Navarro talking about President Donald Trump. This rhetoric is, of course, out of control. And just the day before the assassination attempt on President Donald Trump, Jimmy Kimmel made a joke about the First Lady, Melania Trump, having the glow of an expectant widow. President Donald Trump and the First Lady essentially have called for Jimmy Kimmel's firing, that this is enough. Enough is enough. One too many. That should be it, ABC. It should be no more for Jimmy Kimmel. But Jimmy Kimmel will not apologize. Much like his initial instinct after suggesting that Charlie Kirk's assassin was MAGA, Jimmy Kimmel will hold his ground. And what I would suggest to you, this is all evidence of, is that there will not be any course correction. There will not be any self-reflection. There's not going to be a long look in the mirror. There's going to be no change in behavior. We are now reaching political terminal velocity. We're getting to the point where it can only go in one direction, and that is worse. We had this debate yesterday about whether or not it would get better under, for example, the president, J.D. Vance. But it's not going to go in any other direction but increased callousness and calls for violence in our world of politics. And I would say you need to familiarize yourself with Brandenburg versus the United States. The limitations on free speech in America were set in 1969 by the Supreme Court of the United States. The case is called Brandenburg. For those that know much less but like to opine as though they know more, they will often say things like, you can't yell fire in a crowded theater. That is, of course, untrue. You can yell fire in a crowded theater. In fact, you're encouraged to if, in fact, there is fire. The point is that was a case that was several decades before Brandenburg, and the law on free speech continued to evolve up until about 1969. They set the limits in that Supreme Court case at a direct incitement to violence. That's the limitation. Will someone say something that is a direct incitement to violence? You ask yourself, well, what is a direct incitement to violence? Basically, the bar, which is very high, amounts to something like this. Hey, boys, there goes Dan. Go get him. 2 days Dan has said enough. Kill him.
3: Hey. Don't clip that.
4: The hell?
0: That is a direct incitement to violence.
4: I would say.
0: Short of that, it's really hard for the government to do anything to limit free speech. But my point in telling you to familiarize yourself with Brandenburg is not to defend this rhetoric, but to tell you we are rapidly approaching that rhetoric. I do believe that we will soon see government intervention when it comes to free speech, because I do believe that free speech is beginning to push the boundaries of the limitations of Brandenburg. I'm not telling you what I want or do not want. I'm telling you where we are headed. And when I look at the language of Jasmine Crockett, Joy Reid, hell, anybody that worked for Barack Obama, quite honestly, at this point, that still makes appearances on MS Now, when I look at the rhetoric of Hassan Piker, I see that we're basically like two steps away from the Brandenburg test. My point is, what Piker says is really only generalized. It's an obvious call to violence, but it's not direct. He gets a get-out-of-jail-free card in that it is a generalized call to revolution and violence. It has to be more direct and imminent. And I'm just telling you, he's standing on third base waiting for somebody to bunt so that he can run on home. That rhetoric is coming. Partially out of ignorance, partially out of a lustful desire, a foaming mouth, blood dripping from their teeth, desire to ramp up this rhetoric. I'm serious. The imagery is apt. It's just essentially demonic because it's driven by things that are like one of the seven deadly sins. Coming up, Congressman Eric Burleson has been making some very, very big statements about UAPs and the missing scientists.
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0: Welcome back to Will Kane Country. We're joined now by Republican Congressman from Missouri's 7th Congressional District. It is Eric Burleson on Will Kane Country. Congressman, it's good to have you.
1: Good to be on.
0: Congressman, I have been seeing you on multiple platforms. Now, just as a bit of background, and you may be aware, I've been pretty interested in both the missing scientist story and I've been interested in the UAP story. I think I've had conversations at this point with Congressman Tim Burchett, multiple different other peoples, and broken down, by the way, the individual cases of whatever the number is we're up to on the missing nuclear and NASA Jet Propulsion Lab and other scientists in this country. What I'm trying to suggest to you is I am curious, I am open-minded, but I'll be honest, Congressman, I'm becoming more skeptical of this as a story that has an obvious connection. I can't connect Amy Eskridge to Monica Reza to Melissa Casillas to William McCaslin. Yeah. I'm beginning to think that the story is stretched. Now, you have been saying things that suggest otherwise. So I would like to just start with an open question. Where are you on this notion that there is an overarching story when it comes to these missing and dead scientists?
1: Yeah, I think that it's both things can be true at the same time. So I would agree with you that there to say that all of these scientists that have been mentioned, that there's some kind of commonality and that they are all somehow strung together in some way, I think is implausible. It's certainly not. And I don't know where many of these individuals, who's been adding them to the list, right? I think the media kind of has been the one that's pulled these names together. What I would say is don't get caught up in all of the names, because some of them are absolute outliers. They're not, you know, for example, Nuno Laureiro, right? I don't

0: His name's really hard to say, but he was a MIT scientist working on plasma science and fusion, basically what the type of technology you would need to create nuclear fission or fusion. And he was on the cutting edge of that. He was killed at his home by someone that I think that they identified that they were in grad school together. So to me, that is, lumping him into this mix is not exactly the same. The people that I think are mysterious and deserve, us looking into is General, William Neal McCaslin and the people that were connected to him. The fact that you have a former U.S. general who was overseeing billions and billions of dollars in advanced research, R&D. I mean, if there was a UAP, individual, his nickname was General UAP, right? The people that were associated with him that just vanished, walked out of their homes, and the pattern is very similar. Left their devices behind, left their wallets, left everything behind, and just walked out and never were seen again. To me, that's what needs to be focused on, and the investigation needs to be laser focused on those individuals.
1: Okay, I do believe that to some extent, then you and I have a similar outlook on this. While I'm skeptical of the overarching narrative, I'm open-minded as to whether or not there is a deeper story. And I do believe that the ones that should be focused on are the ones that seem to have gone missing. They don't have readily plausible to rational explanations for what might have happened to them. That being said, I think the appropriate thing to do is to look at each one of these cases individually and see if the facts lead us in a direction of seeing something more connected or deeper. So, off the top of my head, the people whose pattern of disappearance is very similar to General William Neal McCaslin are Anthony Chavez, 78 years old, 13 years retired from the Los Alamos Laboratories in New Mexico. Stephen Garcia, who worked for, I believe, a Kansas City research laboratory that was receiving
0: That's right.
1: funding from Los Alamos
0: But
1: as
0: also
1: well,
0: disappeared from Albuquerque. He
1: who
0: was in
1: also.
0: Albuquerque when he disappeared.
1: Correct. Yeah. Also, New Mexico. Those three that we've just mentioned so far all have the connection of New Mexico. I believe Melissa Casillas also has a very similar situation where she seemingly just walked away. And I believe that one was also in New Mexico. The issue that I have in looking at these is that in the case of Melissa Casillas, her family does not think there's something more here beyond they do think there's foul play. I do believe that their belief is domestic in nature. They believe there was something that happened with either former lover, ex-husband, current husband, or so forth, that explains what happened with her. Chavez is 78 years old. The most suspicious detail to me was that he walked away from his cigarettes. I just don't know a lot of smokers who walk away from their cigarettes. Your phone
0: Now
1: is
0: that
1: one
0: is,
1: thing, your cigarettes are another. And then Garcia, there are suggestions that he might have had mental health troubles, as is the case in the hint of suggestion on many of these. I even think that McCaslin's wife suggested he was struggling with something. Do the testimony of these various family members, what do they do for where you are on this story? And I
0: in
1: agree
0: my
1: with you one
0: heart,
1: other thing, by the way. The focus should start with McCasland.
0: yeah. My heart goes out to these family members, and really, as a nation, I think the one thing that we should recognize is that all of these scientists, whether they're connected or not, or whether there was some nefarious reason or not, the loss of lives of these brilliant people is a detriment to the United States. And in many cases, if they are missing, it's a risk and a security risk for the fact that General McCaslin is missing is a national security risk. What he knows would be extremely important to any adversary. So to me, he's the number one person that they should focus on that investigation. But to your point, like these were all amazing, brilliant people who were working on the cutting edge research, and they all have unique stories that deserve looking into. But to suggest, to your point, I don't think that there is one common thread with everyone that's been mentioned, and they're not all scientists either. So this you have to kind of
1: Right.
0: ferret out what the press tends to do, which is just take them all together and say another scientist missing, another scientist missing. Well, for example, one of the people that my office has been researching, investigating is Matthew James Sullivan, who was not a scientist. He was working at, he worked for DARPA. He worked for the Air Force. He was, high up in intelligence, and he was working on the UAP topic. His death is very suspicious, and we were researching his death long before General McCaslin went missing. But he's not a scientist. Yet the press seems to just, it makes for, I guess, a better headline or a cleaner headline to say, one more scientist found.
1: And Michael James Sullivan committed suicide after saying he would not commit suicide. Do I have the details of his situation correctly? Or right before he was scheduled to testify, either before Congress or brought in by your office for an investigation?
0: Right. So David Grush was working with Matthew Sullivan to bring him in. They had already scheduled a time for him to be able to come and talk to members of Congress. This was not a scheduled hearing. It was going to be the first kind of iterations of what would become a hearing, right? And he suspiciously committed, or he suspiciously died of an overdose. And from what I can tell, there's not evidence that he was a substance user, that he had some kind of addiction. So that when you talk to the people that worked with him, that interacted with him, look, he was given serious authority and ability to see some of our intelligence. The fact that he was trusted at that level, that in and of itself, I mean, it's hard to believe that he had a substance abuse problem.
1: Let's take a quick break, but continue this conversation with Congressman Eric Burleson on the missing scientists and UAPs.
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9: News. I'm John Saucier. President Trump made his way to Florida today, delivering some economic remarks to senior citizens at the Villages, saying that negotiations with Iran continue and he believes the United States is winning.
10: I spoke to him today. We're discussing. It's a little hard to figure out who their leaders are, frankly. You know, their leaders are gone. The first set is gone. The second set is gone. Khomeini was gone. And they were pretty evil people. Not pretty evil. They were evil. They killed 42,000 protesters.
9: But gas prices have been way up since the war began. White House Deputy Press Secretary Anna Kelly responding to worries about the spiking gas prices in light of the war on the Fox News channel.
11: But the good news is that this president built just over the past year and in his first term a strong and resilient economy that, as he said, is not only going to send us back to where we were before, but better than we ever were before.
9: Gas prices more than $1.20 than a year ago. 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
5: Hello, everyone. This is Ainsley Earhart. Thank you for joining me for the

0: I'm not going to come out and say that is proof of alien life. We've been visited. That's extraterrestrial. It could be anything, right? We don't know what this is. So
1: right.
0: I'm not going to jump out and make outlandish claims. I think there's a tendency for members of Congress to do that because that does get you on the bigger interviews. It gets you more clicks, gets you more eyeballs. But I'm trying to approach this from a very serious manner and trying to stay skeptical.
2: But Congressman, and I'm not challenging you. You've said two things that caught my attention. One, you've told me that there is an alien spacecraft that has been recovered and it is being managed in a foreign country, and there's been an edifice that has been built over that spacecraft. I've seen you say that. And I've also seen you say, and it may not be on this exact subject, but I've seen you say something and go, I need to stop here. I can't go any further. So right. I would love for you, and by the way, I hope maybe we can revisit this conversation at a time when we have a little more, because we're both serious about it. I'm not a skeptic, and I'm also not trying to get the viral clip from you. I'm truly trying to understand the depth of our knowledge on this subject, because it is probably at least in the top three most important things facing humanity, if it's real. So explain those two things to me. Your testimony, or not your testimony, but your interview about the alien spacecraft and why at certain stages in interviews you say, I should stop here.
0: Well, on that, the specific craft that they built a facility over, this is something that I have not seen. I don't have hard evidence for. When I've done those interviews, anytime I do these interviews, I try to be very clear that people have told me, this is what I've been briefed on. It's not something that and so I am from Missouri. I say this.
2: What does that mean, by the way, for the audience? Something you've been told and you've been briefed on. When you say I've been told, that doesn't carry a lot of weight because people are always like, well, I've been told a lot of things. But when you say I've been briefed, that sounds much more official. So what does that mean, you've been told or you've been briefed?
0: So to me, when I say briefed, that means I've been in a skiff with people who have gone about the official channels. They've gotten permission from the Department of War or the intelligence community to be able to brief us, to be able to speak to us and tell us what they know. That's more of an official channel. Now, I will give a distinction. That's not under oath. I still think that it's a big deal for these people to lie to a member of Congress. So I kind of take them at their word. But at the end of the day, what they're telling me often is what they perceived and what they experienced. And it may not be that what they perceived is accurate. So they may have seen something that they thought was a spacecraft. They thought people were working on something that was spacecraft. Could have been, who knows, like a Russian submarine or something. But in their mind, that's what they saw. That's what I have to kind of take into consideration. And so whenever I'm doing these interviews and I'm asked questions, I try to be clear. This is what I've been told. Or what I've been briefed.
2: Right.
0: When somebody tells me something outside of an official setting, then I'll say they something that I've been told. If that makes sense.
2: And why do you? So just two quick follow ups. I've got like a minute left with you. What about this spacecraft that's in some foreign country that you said they've built an edifice over?
0: Right. So that is something that I'm continuing to look into. See if there's any kind of tangible evidence that's real, find a paper trail, anything, before I would even consider going on some kind of wild goose chase to try to go track something like this down across the planet.
2: Let's take a quick break, but continue this conversation with Congressman Eric.
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0: public. And the reason why I spoke to or responded about the UAP that's too big to move is because that has been widely mentioned in the public prior to me saying that in the interview.
1: All right.
0: Does that give you an
1: Congressman
0: idea?
1: Eric Burleson from Missouri. It does give me an idea. I would appreciate the opportunity in the future to talk to you more when we have a little bit more time to, which I think we're having an honest conversation, and I hope you see as well. This is an environment where I'm just trying to get the best 20, 30 second clip out there to get as many clicks, but I'm actually interested. The difference is I think I'm actually interested in this story, and so
0: well,
1: I want to know what
0: talk.
1: Is true. So when we have some more time.
0: Yeah.
1: Yeah.
0: Yeah. I'll have my
1: talk.
0: Team give you, share my cell phone number. Hopefully we can talk.
1: Okay. Congressman Eric Burleson, we'll let you get about your official business. Thanks for being with us here today.
0: Anytime.
1: The host of The Wade Show with Wade. It's Wade Stotts who's joining with this conversation with us. What's up, Wade?
2: Life is good, man. I'm on Wilkane Country on a Tuesday. I just got to hear fascinating conversations about UFOs and classic film. What a great day.
1: You listened to that conversation with Congressman Eric Burleson about the UAPs. I'm just curious, having, I don't know how long you spent there in that conversation, but I'm curious your reaction. Wait, I don't know exactly. I have no idea where you are on these issues, the missing scientists, the existence of UAPs. And what I found interesting about that conversation is, like, I'm probably one of the more open-minded people on this subject. I'm certainly a curious person on both of these subjects. But I feel like there's no room between being open-minded and curious and seeking out like the most salacious viral thing that you can find. And it doesn't actually give me anything. Every time now I see, in short, what I'm trying to tell you is when I open my social media and I see clips of people talking about the missing science with UAP, I start to believe these stories less. And that says more to me about the way people are talking about these stories than probably even the credibility of the stories.
2: Yeah, I think that's totally fair. I mean, the fact that there's not been what you're trying to do, which is totally fair and how a rational person wants to approach this, is take your normal standards of evidence and apply them to these claims. The trouble is that there aren't a lot of claims. There's just a bunch of kind of insinuation. That's something that does well on podcasts, and it's something that does well on sort of reality TV or The First 48 or documentaries about some past crime. You can insinuate and put a bunch of stuff, but there's a reason that relevance is an issue in court. You have to be able to prove some kind of relevance to a case. What's the point that you're trying to prove? And then evidence, quote unquote, can be dismissed based on relevance to the case. You can't really apply those standards of evidence to kind of insinuation and stories or claims that can't sort of see the light of day. So it is difficult. But what it does do is it does make people lean in. And that's sometimes the only standard. It's, I want people to listen to me. And so what I'm going to do is sort of insinuate and say, wow, there's some weird, crazy stuff. But yeah, we do want, as rational people, we do want to apply our normal standards of evidence. That's the difficult part. I also understand, I mean, and because of that is true, because people sort of have gotten by on insinuation in this topic and plenty of others, then sometimes you do miss, like, as far as where the scientists go. William Briggs, who's a great follow on Twitter, he's a statistician, and he talked about the sort of likelihood of when an organization gets this big, which is what you're talking about with all this stuff. There's so many people. If you have a certain group of people, what's the percentage of likelihood that any of them are going to go missing or die or even get murdered? And okay, the numbers here can be explained either way. So it can be sort of like with this sample size of people, a certain number of them are going to go missing because people go missing. A certain number of them are going to get murdered or die in mysterious, odd sort of ways. So the numbers themselves don't necessarily explain one way or the other. What you need is, again, evidence. And that's not the kind of thing that we're getting. What we're getting is sort of like, oh, this is weird and this is weird, but it's weird in isolation from the broader, okay, this is a big organization that quote unquote works with a lot of different people. And yes, some of them are going to go missing. Some of them are going to get murdered. I right now do not have enough evidence or even to make me go one way or the other on, is this a coincidence or is this some kind of nefarious plot?
1: Let's take a quick break, but continue this conversation with the host of The Wade Show with Wade.
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0: Welcome back to Will Kane Country. We're still hanging out with Congressman Eric Burleson of Missouri, who's made some very big statements when it comes to the missing scientists and UAPs. In an interview, when you say, I should stop there, I'm just curious what's stopping you. Is it because you realize you've reached the limits of what you could share in a classified setting, a skit, what you received inside of a skiff, your own sense of responsibility, like, okay, I've gone too far in terms of what I can actually support with evidence. Like, when I hear you, and it's not just you, there's some other congressmen I've seen this with, too, they go, I should stop there, or I can't go any further. What limit have you reached when I hear you say that?
1: So I try to compartmentalize what I've been told in a secure setting and what classification level they've given us. And they scare the crap out of you when you go into these briefings and they'll tell you, you know, they have you sign a document that says, you know, you could be prosecuted. You could be all of this if you divulge this information. So I try to be very cautious, particularly if I'm talking to the press, because I'm not covered under speech and debate like I am in a public hearing or on the floor. So when that's the case, you got to be, I'm very cautious about what I'm going to say. And I have to compartmentalize and say, is this information already public? Did I learn this from someone outside of a secure setting? Have they already said these things that are

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0: Welcome back to Wade King Country. We're joined now by the host of The Wade Show with Wade. It's Wade Stotts. All right, the scheduled topics here today with Wade Stotts, the host of The Wade Show with Wade, was to talk a little bit about this third assassination attempt.
1: This is what our show
0: President
1: becomes.
0: Trump.
1: Like, you should come here on a Friday and see what it is. It's just insane.
2: Oh, yeah. Let's do it.
0: I like it like this. Wade, it's... We're in a situation now. We've seen the third attempt on the life of President Donald Trump. I think it's very obvious after the attempted assassination of Justice Brett Kavanaugh, the successful assassination of Charlie Kirk, the third assassination attempt of President Trump, that we are in a place where heightened political rhetoric coming from the left has led to violence, has led to action. We are seeing, I think, in the wake of this story, literally zero slowdown in the rhetoric, very little contrition, very little self-reflection, and very little slowdown. One of the people that have been the focus of this is Jimmy Kimmel, who made a joke about Melania Trump having the glow of an expectant widow. Well, Jimmy Kimmel has now, just like after the joke he made after Charlie Kirk's assassination, come out and decided that he does not need to apologize. Here's Jimmy Kimmel.
3: It was a pretend roast. I said, our First Lady Melania is here. Look at her, so beautiful. Mrs. Trump, you have a glow like an expectant widow, which obviously was a joke about their age difference and the look of joy we see on her face every time they're together. It was a very light roast joke about the fact that he's almost 80 and she's younger than I am. It was not by any stretch.

0: Oh, yeah. Let's do it.
1: I like it like this. Wade, it's we're in a situation now. We've seen the third attempt on the life of President Donald Trump. I think it's very obvious after the attempted assassination of Justice Brett Kavanaugh, the successful assassination of Charlie Kirk, the third assassination attempt of President Trump, that we are in a place where heightened political rhetoric coming from the left has led to violence, has led to action. We are seeing, I think, in the wake of this story, literally zero slowdown in the rhetoric. Very little contrition, very little self-reflection, and very little slowdown. One of the people that have been the focus of this is Jimmy Kimmel, who made a joke about Melania Trump having the glow of an expectant widow. Well, Jimmy Kimmel has now, just like after the joke he made after Charlie Kirk's assassination, come out and decided that he does not need to apologize. Here's Jimmy Kimmel.
2: It was a pretend roast. I said, our First Lady Melania is here. Look at her, so beautiful. Mrs. Trump, you have a glow like an expectant widow, which obviously was a joke about their age difference and the look of joy we see on her face every time they're together. It was a very light roast joke about the fact that he's almost 80 and she's younger than I am. It was not, by any stretch of the definition, a call to assassination. And they know that. I've been very vocal for many years speaking out against gun violence.
1: There you go, Wade. That's Jimmy Kimmel. What do you think about, you and I both love the concept of free speech. I don't think that shutting down free speech is a natural or good instinct. However, I'm of the position that we are headed on a runaway train. And I don't think anybody's found the brakes. And I don't think it's going to get better even once we say goodbye to Donald Trump.
0: Yeah. I think regardless of the subtext of that particular joke, the reason that people are linking Jimmy Kimmel with this assassination is based on what we know about the attempted assassin. He was just kind of a regular liberal, sort of a blue sky liberal, would retweet anything that went viral there. He went over to Blue Sky when it happened, or when that came up. And we don't get the indication that he was some kind of like, found some dark corner of the internet where everybody's saying all these things. Essentially what we have is a guy who got radicalized by mainstream culture. And it seems like the kind of guy who, if you leave like an unsolved math problem in front of this type of guy, then he's going to go up to the blackboard and finish it for you. A lot of what's happening is that people are just sort of insinuating what they would like to happen using all kinds of rhetoric. People like Jimmy Kimmel and people like, Jon Stewart and all this sort of stuff. It's not, when you get down to the particulars, they would never, of course, do this sort of thing. But that's why it's easy to tie these people together, is he is not repeating something from some crazy leftist blog. He's repeating stuff from mainstream culture. That's, if you read the manifesto, if you read any of the tweets that are reportedly his, again, just a regular old blue sky liberal. That's what actually terrifies people, is that mainstream culture has, at some level, is this sort of like mass recruitment thing. And what they're hoping for is some kind of, if it's like mass marketing, where you're just hoping for some kind of conversion rate. So not everybody has to buy, but you have to have some kind of conversion rate to get people there. And so when the guy actually purchases the product, when the guy actually buys into what everybody's been insinuating for the past decade, then people go, hey, not like that. Don't do that. What you're supposed to do is talk like me, make millions of dollars, and then have no consequences afterward. That's the actual terrifying thing. But when you get people like Barack Obama saying that, like, the motive, who knows what this motive is, when it actually is pretty clear that he's, again, just been radicalized by watching the news, reading mainstream blogs, reading mainstream news. That's what's terrifying to regular old Americans. Because, I mean, Trump, one of the truest things Trump ever said, he said a lot of true things, is that they don't hate me, they hate you, and I'm standing in the way. That is what's happening. So people see themselves in Trump because they go, well, I look at Trump and I go, I'm actually more right wing than Trump is. Like, I'm a Christian. I want laws to look more Christian. He's not exactly that. I mean, I totally support MAGA. I'm a very MAGA guy. But if I'm more conservative than Trump is, then what do they think about me? What do they want to do to me? And the only reason that they go after Trump is because he's successful and he is a vehicle for normal people who want their country to look like their country. It makes sense that people, but like the older picture of sort of assassins was like the parallax view, talking about 70s film again. And you got these weirdos that get recruited and they get brainwashed into assassinating public figures. What's happening here is that brainwashing is happening to everybody. And again, they're just hoping for that, like, what, 1% conversion rate. And if they can get that.

0: then they get what they want, and then they get to go complain and say, actually, gun violence is a terrible, terrible thing. But they got the desired result from all their 10 years of brainwashing.
1: Totally agree. The scary thing about Cole Allen is how normal he is. This isn't somebody that can be dismissed as a crazy person. In fact, I saw an article this morning about the manifesto is scary in that he shows humanity. I know that's actually hard for people to wrap their minds around. He talks about not wanting to hurt other people. He talks about, like, most people that are psychopaths and have lost their own will to live and these types of things are willing for self-sacrifice are like, I'll kill whoever gets in my way. I want to kill everybody, right? Even if you have an intended target, everybody else in the way is perfectly acceptable collateral damage. But Allen in his manifesto was like, I'm going to do my best not to hurt anybody else in that room, but go after just administration figures and President Donald Trump. And that in and of itself shows how he is essentially a mainstream assassin. He is a person who has not lost his mind. Well, you can always check him out at the Wade Show with Wade. Wade's Thoughts. Missed having him on. It's good to have him back. Let's get you on a little more frequently, Wade, whenever you're available. We appreciate having you on, man. It's always a fun conversation.
0: Let's do it. Happy to do it anytime. Thank you, sir.
1: And that's going to do it for us today here on Will Kane Country. Appreciate you hanging out with us. Make sure you follow us on Spotify or Apple. We'll see you again next time.
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4: Pulling troops from a NATO ally. I'm Lisa Lucera, Fox News. The Pentagon announcing 5,000 troops will be withdrawing from Germany over the next 6 months to a year. This coming as President Trump has criticized Germany for what he says is their lack of help with the strikes in Iran.
5: There are 38,000 American troops stationed there right now. It's going to take 6 to 12 months for this to happen. And the Department of War says they're doing this because they just finished a review of the force posture in Europe.
4: Fox's Peter Doocy at the White House. In July 2020, President Trump ordered 12,000 troops to withdraw from Germany, but Congress pushed back and it was not completed before Joe Biden took office. This, as the president says, negotiations are still open with Iran, but so far there's no agreement.
6: Iran delivered the text of a new proposal through a mediator in Pakistan. The details have not been revealed, but President Trump says he's not impressed. So far, Tehran has shelved any talks about nuclear weapons, and analysts say negotiations are likely to move slowly.
4: Fox's Ashley Webster in Tel Aviv. This afternoon, the president spoke at the Florida 55-plus community, The Villages.
7: We're here to celebrate a policy that benefits every American senior all across this land, and it's called No Tax on Social Security. It's done. It's done.
4: The president claims he's done more for seniors than any other president, but Democrats argue he's making basic needs for seniors unaffordable. A federal appeals court has restricted access to one of the most common means of abortion in the U.S. by blocking mailing of prescriptions of mifepristone.
8: The decision overturns the 2023 federal rule adopted under the Biden administration for now. It's the first major ruling limiting mifepristone access following several attempts since the drug was first approved in 2000.
4: Fox.
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2: News. An 18-year-old man who led police in a high-speed chase in Kentucky last night has been charged by federal investigators in a bank robbery that left two people dead. Braylon Weaver is charged with armed bank robbery and gun offenses that caused death. Authorities say he entered a U.S. bank branch yesterday afternoon and shot and killed a man, shot a teller, then checked multiple drawers in the bank before leaving. Investigators haven't said if any money was taken. The Kentucky Attorney General says he will pursue murder charges against Weaver. A development in the case of two University of South Florida students who disappeared last month.
3: The remains of her friend, Zamil Limon, were found in a garbage bag on a bridge over Tampa Bay a week ago. Now, DNA testing positively identifying the body recovered in the bay as the second missing University of South Florida doctoral student.
4: We have located Nashida Bristy. We have contacted her family.
3: Hillsborough County Sheriff Chad Cronister says Limon's roommate, who's been charged with two counts of first-degree murder, showed no emotion when investigators presented him with details of the killings. Authorities believe the two victims, both originally from Bangladesh, were murdered around the same time. Detectives are still searching for a motive. Lillian Wu, Fox News.
2: Former Miami congressman and longtime friend of Secretary of State Marco Rubio, David Rivera, has been convicted in connection with a secret $50 million lobbying campaign on behalf of Venezuela during the first Trump administration. Preparations underway for the 152nd Kentucky Derby.
5: A huge crowd, and it's actually expected to get even bigger with an estimated 150,000 people in attendance. So tomorrow is, of course, a big race, and it's expected to be an open field, which means that any horse out of the 20 could win. But there is a lot of buzz around Renegade Commandment and Further Ado.
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12: Hello and welcome to this episode of Kennedy Saves the World. Those of us who were at the White House Correspondents' Dinner on Saturday, still very much talking about what happened, trying to process it, and kind of reeling from the uncoordinated security lapse. I know people are trying to put it on the Secret Service. From what I saw, the Secret Service was very professional and did a great job, particularly the counter-assault team, the agents in the black helmets with the M4 rifles who jumped on the dais. They looked like alien superheroes. They were pretty badass. They are highly trained. They don't see a lot of action. They are a very important part of the Secret Service, and they really did just spring into action the moment they were needed. And I know I talked a little bit about it yesterday with Jimmy Failla, but I just kind of wanted to reiterate what I saw, what I experienced, and how it was so, the feeling of terror was so familiar. All of us have seen the footage from Butler, Pennsylvania, and saw how quickly our politics, our lives, our country can change in a moment, and how the president was spared. But, you know, the bullets that flew in Butler were very intentional and very...

deliberate and deliberately meant to kill him. And then, of course, there was Ryan Ruth, who was the deranged attempted assassin who tried to kill the president on the golf course in Florida. There have been other thwarted attempts to kill the president, and now what we saw on Saturday. And we remarked a couple things. One, as you might have known, seeing me on The Five or on Gutfeld or talking about it on X, we checked into the Hilton late. That was a late-in-the-day change because of rain, protesters, and convenience. We were able to book a room, have stayed at the Hilton every other time I've been to the correspondence dinner. This is the fourth administration where I have witnessed the dinner with the president in the room. And it was by far the most lax security of any one of these dinners where the president has been in attendance, which I thought was unusual given the fact that the president has survived attempted assassinations multiple. So given that, it was a little weird that there weren't more law enforcement dogs. There weren't more layers of security. We didn't have our ID checked. My fiancé did not have a ticket to the dinner, and we got into the Fox party with no problem. We were able to access the lower floors of the hotel. And, you know, we're finally in the ballroom. The honor guard, you know, the military band plays the national anthem, the Joint Military Honor Guard brings in the colors. It's always a beautiful moment. No matter what your politics are, to sing the national anthem with the president in the room, that there is something very special about that. The first time that happened to me, I was the summer before my senior year in high school. I was a U.S. Senator from Oregon for Girls Nation, where, you know, Girls Nation takes place in Washington, D.C., and we went to the White House lawn, and, you know, the national anthem played with George H.W. Bush, and it was an incredible moment that really ignited a new level of patriotism in my heart. And I felt the same thing being in the presence of the president. I felt the same thing with Presidents Biden and Clinton and Obama as well. Like, there's something very special about it. You know, there's something very American about it. And you feel safe. That safety was shattered almost immediately. You know, we were all sitting there making lighthearted small talk. I was at a table with my Daily Mail companions, and we heard something outside. And it's hard. Like, memory and shock don't always couple neatly when you are trying to piece together what happened in a moment where all your senses became very, very aware. So from memory, I think that I heard, like, plates smashing, what sounded like a drum playing, because at first I thought it was a military drum and an extension of some sort of a military musical interlude. And then, you know, having had firearms experience, I recognized it as gunshots. And, you know, that made me tighten and made me instantly very, very alert. And this happened within seconds. And then all of a sudden, as soon as the agents burst into the room and down the main aisle of that massive ballroom where the dais is on a stage with the president, the first lady, the vice president, and the members of the White House Correspondents Association. And as soon as the agents burst in and told us to get it down, I knew there was a shooting. And I was just trying to figure out if the shooting came where I thought it was, right outside the doors of the ballroom, very close to where we were sitting, and it was, I was worried that that was happening inside, and I was worried that the president had been shot already. So we were all down on the ground, and in that moment, you know, I looked over and I saw a woman who was kind of standing up, videoing everything, and I was like, I don't feel the need to do that right now. What's really important for me is to stay calm, stay covered, and preserve my own life until whatever danger was happening passed. And it was very interesting because it's also almost impossible to grasp how much time has passed. And I don't know if we were under the table for 5 minutes or 20 minutes. No one said anything for a long time. And then people slowly started to emerge from under their tables and talk to one another and figure out, like, piece together what was happening. I had texted my fiance and my brother and let them know that I was under the table. They both had no idea what was going on because
TV that was playing the video but not audio of the correspondents' dinner, so they didn't hear gunshots in the bar in the same hotel. The feed was interrupted. So they all just went back to kind of talking amongst themselves at the bar. So when I was texting my fiance, I'm under the table, we're okay, what happened? He had no idea. My brother had no idea because they had pre-recorded the correspondence dinner. They were going to watch it later. And my brother's like,

my sister's under a table. What is going on? And it took a while. It's very interesting because there was a reporter from MS Now who kept saying they shot the shooter. He's been killed. I had immediately texted Jimmy Fallon and his senior producer or his executive producer, Vic. They were on the red carpet. And I was like, you know, what did you hear? What happened? And Vic was the one who gave me the most accurate account of what happened. He said there were gunshots. Everyone started pushing each other from where he was near the red carpet, trying to shove each other out of the way to, you know, like climbing over tables and chairs and other humans to get out of that situation. And they said, all clear, the shooter is in custody. And so when there were people from MS Now saying the shooter's dead, I was like, really? Because, you know, someone who was in even closer proximity to the shooter, to where that happened, said that, you know, a law enforcement officer said the shooter was in custody. So we're trying to piece everything together. Everyone was scared and anxious and in shock. And there was a great deal of uncertainty. I've been in situations like that before, and I have learned that it is best to remain calm and kind of still and assess the situation until you know what your next move is going to be. So our next move was to go in the hallway and find Jimmy Fallon and figure out what happened from his point of view. He was already in the dinner. He talked about yesterday that he found a pillar to get behind and take cover, and that he was actively hugging three Ecuadorian waitresses, which I thought was very chivalrous of him. I wonder if they were his human shield. They might have been. But love wins. Love always wins. We know that. I found Jimmy. I found Harris Faulkner. I found several other Fox News producers and reporters, and they were all just trying to access a camera so they could talk about what happened. Security had kicked everyone off the red carpet, understandably so, and sent them outside. So they were all waiting in the rain. So it was there were some very difficult moments. The control room in New York was abuzz, and they were trying to get reporters seated and settled. They called Kevin Cork back. He was in New York. He had been part of the big weekend show. He was quarterbacking the coverage from New York and did a fantastic job. But, you know, and I don't know how long the interim was until we knew what happened, but it felt like a very long time. And then Wee Jia Jiang from CBS News, who is the president of the Correspondents Association, she came out and said, the program is going to resume shortly. And one of my editors at the Daily Mail and I looked at each other and were like, no, it's not. Like, the president was almost shot. There's no way this is going to resume. And our biggest fear was that whoever tried to penetrate the ballroom was part of a cell. And, you know, we didn't know. I assumed that it was protesters who made their way into the ballroom from outside the hotel where they were gathered in a semicircle, waving Palestinian flags and ranting and raving and debt to tyrants and all that stuff. And, you know, pulling that stuff out. It didn't occur to me that someone else had done what I had done, which is book a room kind of at the last minute. And that's what the shooter did. But we didn't know that the entire threat was neutralized. So I assumed that we would be evacuated. And it wasn't too long after that. It was within the hour that we were all kind of escorted out of the ballroom and into the lobby. And I remember being in the lobby, looking around and saying to my fiance, like, don't you think it's weird there's no security in this lobby at all right now? Like, and the lobby bar, they closed the main lobby bar that, you know, has doors that shut it off completely from the rest of that main hotel floor. But the one we were at, Four Oaks, has a big half circle bar that sort of juts out into the lobby. And we're all sort of around that drinking the bottles of wine and champagne that we had all grabbed from the tables because we're great Americans. And everyone was serving each other from their different bottles, like trying to come together to be in the moment with each other, trying to comfort and process and do all the things you do when something like that happens. And I just remember thinking, like, we could be sitting ducks. And that was a feeling that was very familiar to me after the LA riots in 1992, because I remember thinking when the riots erupted and they went from block to block and they went down Hollywood Boulevard and they went down my street and they firebombed the car across the street from my house and looted the 7-Eleven and beat up the guy at 7-Eleven who, you know, rang up my double gulp every night before I went to the radio station. That's what it reminded me of, because I remember after the riots looking around thinking, when is this going to erupt again? And that was the first time in my life I didn't trust other people. And I didn't like being around groups of people, not because I thought that everyone was going to just lose their minds and start violently rioting, but I knew it was within people

0: to do that pretty quickly. And that was my worry being in that lobby. I was very relieved to get out of Washington, D.C., but we all know that feeling. We all know what it feels like to think, oh my God, they hit the president. They tried to kill the president, and they're going to try again because of the rhetoric, because of the agitation, because of the words that people in power, influencers, journalists, pundits use every single day to describe him. So here you have, you know, on paper, a very smart, seemingly rational guy who is made so angry by his information sources that he took it upon himself to take a train across country to try and kill the president, as many members of the administration and cabinet as he possibly could, and whoever was in the room at the correspondents' dinner, because he said that anyone who was in the room with the president was complicit because he was a traitor and a rapist and a pedophile. And those are the words that are used to describe him constantly, every day, sometimes in jest, sometimes with utter seriousness. But the point is, he is described as being such a threat that people who are angry, people who are unwell, people who are deranged, they feel like deadly violence is the answer to their outrage. It is not. It never has been. It never should be, regardless of who is in office, how much you disagree with them. If they are from the opposite public party that you have declared to be your political enemy, that is not what a civilized society does. And you will see society crumble very, very quickly. It will happen quicker than you think it possibly can, because people like that will become more common. And the sense of unease will dismantle so much more than you think we are capable of losing. And it will happen quicker than you can possibly imagine. And it happens because, believe it or not, of people like Jimmy Kimmel. So he made the tasteless joke on Thursday night in his fake White House correspondent speech about Melania Trump having, you know, looking beautiful. She has the glow of an expectant widow. And obviously the play on words, like the glow of an expectant mother, like the delight in losing her husband is so evident, and the anticipation of that is, you know, produces so much preemptive joy that she's glowing. That's disgusting. And then, you know, Kimmel tried to walk that back and say, no, I'm saying that there is an age difference. That's not what he was saying. This guy would be absolutely gleeful if the president were shot. And, you know, he makes little jabs because his hatred for President Trump is more important than his love of comedy and entertainment, because he has ceased to be funny or entertaining. And his reason for being is tearing down the president. And if the president were torn down permanently through assassination, Jimmy Kimmel, I believe, would have a glow about him. He would feel a sense of relief. He would feel a sense of accomplishment, because maybe his words were just part of the foundation where a building of hatred was assembled in the mind of the shooter who took a train intent on killing the president and as many people in that room in power as possible. And hate has gone too far. And the fact that people like him didn't walk it back only goes to show how far they are willing to go to make sure that they button this thing up with their zombie army of unwell, violent, angry people that they keep actively angry because it's good for business. Well, it's not good for the country, and it is not acceptable. And I'm not only here to save the world, I'm here to save the country, one ass hat at a time. You can get every episode of Kennedy Saves the World on Apple, Spotify, or YouTube. More of Kennedy Saves the World after this.
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11: 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This is Poll Parade with Fox News Director of Polling, Dana Blandon.
12: In an election year, many people ask which polls I trust. So let me share some basic guidelines. Arguably, the most important thing is look for polls that use probability-based or random sampling. That gives the best chance the results reflect the broader And that's your Poll Parade.
13: Hello and welcome to this episode of Kennedy Saves the World. It's happy hour. We're in the happy hour studio, and nothing should make you happier than the wine that is pouring freely from the Fox News wine shop. There are so many curated collections. There are so many vineyards and vintners who are beautifully represented, none more so than Jean-Charles Boisset, who is a French winemaker. And you were Wine Enthusiast 2024 Person of the Year, which is a big deal.
14: Thank you.
13: Jean-Charles, welcome, or JCB, as it were.
14: Yes.
13: Welcome to Kennedy Saves the World.
14: Well, Kennedy, I'm delighted
13: Cheers
14: to be with
13: to you.
14: You. What an honor.
13: Lovely.
14: And I love your style. My favorite color is red, so thank you.
13: I love red.
14: And look at those glasses. Mm-hmm. Ooh.
13: Oh, that's lovely. What is this?
14: So this is a Napa Valley Cabernet Sauvignon.
13: Are you based in Napa?
14: I'm based in Napa and in Burgundy, so I'm between two worlds.
13: Wow.
14: Which is quite exciting.
13: Two really good worlds.
14: Absolutely. Cannot wait for your visit.
13: I can't wait. Like, I love Napa. I've never been to Burgundy, but Napa's amazing. I know that there's been a little bit of a wine downturn lately, and some people have been saying it's because younger Gen Zers who are now of drinking age, they don't necessarily consume wine. I think that that might be a marketing issue, because I think as soon as that turn, because they love old-fashioned stuff.
14: That's right.
13: They love stuff their grandparents did. And
14: Indeed.
13: If their grandparents loved wine, they're going to love wine.
14: Well, absolutely. And we have a great winery named Buena Vista Winery that is the oldest in the state of California. And we see a visitation going up, specifically with the younger generation, because they're very interested in history, in their heritage, in where they come from, and where wine is from. So, in fact, when you bring greater content and fun experience, like we have at Raymond Winemaker for a Day, so you get to come make your own wine.
13: Oh.
14: So we're seeing the young generation come for this. So, yes, there's a little bit of a downturn, but there's a lot of interest. And people want the content. They want to learn, which is very exciting.
13: And the more they learn about wine, I'm assuming the more they fall in love with it.
14: For sure.
13: Yeah.
14: Well, look at the sip. Are you ready for another one?
13: I'm ready for another sip.
14: I mean, Kennedy,
13: JCB.
14: this is happy hour.
13: Yes, it is.
14: Here we are.
13: That is a very beautiful color.
14: Yeah, how would you describe this wine?
13: It's definitely fuller bodied than what I'm used to. Like, it's a nice hearty Cabernet. It would be great with a pan-seared ribeye that's finished in the fridge. Or in the
14: Let's
13: oven.
14: Go.
13: Not the fridge. Don't finish in the fridge. Finish in the oven. Finish it in a hot, hot oven. That's my favorite way to cook a steak.
14: Yeah, why not? Absolutely. Yeah, that's what we look for in those Cabernet richness.
13: Yeah.
14: And good mouthfeel. As you can see, the meat palate makes you salivate, makes you want more.
13: But it doesn't taste like vinegar.
14: No, that would be sad.
13: It's not pointy. Sometimes wines aren't fun to drink if they're too pointy.
14: That's right.
13: Yeah.
14: You want them rich, opulent, velvety,
13: smooth,
14: seductive.
13: I'm paying for the smoothness.
14: Absolutely.
13: But do you have to pay a ton of money to get a good bottle of wine?
14: Not necessarily. And that's the beauty of it. I think we always overdo it by thinking, oh, if you don't spend $150, you're not going to get a great cab. You can get a great wine for $20 to $30. And this is what Fox, you know, Wine Shop is really promoting as well. It's reasonable wine, reasonable price, and great taste.
13: I mean, the good thing about wine is it's shelf-stable.
14: Yes.
13: You always have something, so it's not like, oh my goodness, we're out of gin. I have to run to the liquor store. It's there, and it also makes a great gift.
14: Yes.
13: So, like, if you're invited to a last-minute dinner, a social occasion, a birthday party, and you've totally forgotten, keep wine bags in your kitchen and just toss one of the Fox News Wine Shop wines, and your friends will be happy.
14: So when you come home, do you drink a bottle of wine yourself?
13: I will have wine usually on Sunday with a big meal that I make.
14: Yes.
13: And I try, sometimes I start with wine and then I go to the dish from there, but usually I'm very uncreative and I just start with an Oregon Pinot Noir, because you can have anything with Pinot Noir.
14: That's right.
13: Yeah.
14: Well, this is where I'm from, Burgundy. And we have a great winery I want you to see named Deloge Vineyards.
13: Yes.
14: Which is where that Chardonnay is actually made. And this is in the Russian River of California.
13: Yes.
14: So this is the Sonoma Coast area, which is beautiful for Chardonnay and Pinot. So I know you love your Oregon. I want you to try as well.
13: So you think the California Pinot Noirs are better than the Oregon?
14: Oh, no, they're all great. I'm not saying better.
13: There's something special about the Willamette Valley.
14: Yes. Well, for sure. And I think what is exciting at the table is to bring diversity. It's like dishes, spices, flavor.
13: It's very important to push your palate.
14: That's it. And I love California because you have a lot of sunshine.
13: Yeah.
14: I come from Burgundy, where the wine could be more austere, very earthy. Mm. The terroir speak.
13: I like that, though.
14: Me too.
13: I mean, I like earthy green tea. and earthy wine.
14: Yes.
13: I think it's because I'm a Virgo. I'm an earth sign.
14: Me too.
13: Oh, stop it right now.
14: What date?
13: September 8th.
14: Are you serious? I'm September 4th.
13: Oh, that's a great day.
14: Yeah, absolutely. Well, we have a lot in common.
13: Yes, we...

0: we like earthy beverages that are made with love.
1: 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And we love love.
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13: 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In just 2 years, on May 5th, 1961, Alan Shepard would become the first American astronaut in a suborbital flight.
14: Which of these men will be first to orbit the Earth? 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These, ladies and gentlemen, are the nation's Mercury astronauts.
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10: Fox News, I'm Tom Rigotti. The White House insists the War Powers Act does not apply to the current situation with Iran because of the current ceasefire. Fox's Peter Ducey reports.
11: Negotiations with Iran continue. As the White House writes to Congress, the hostilities that began on February 28, 2026, have terminated. That's key, because if those hostilities ran longer than 60 days in a row, President Trump would need to ask Congress for permission to continue to comply with the War Powers Act.
10: Thousands of people across the U.S. skipping work and school to participate in today's May Day protest. Fox's Mike Tobin is in Chicago.
12: The Chicago Teachers Union, very powerful, had called for classes to be canceled today so you could have students supplement the numbers of the demonstrators.
10: The union's request was denied, but the superintendent of schools provided buses to take students to the demonstration after the school day ended. America's listening to...
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1: Fox News, I'm Tom Rigotti. The White House insists the War Powers Act does not apply to the current situation with Iran because of the current ceasefire. Fox's Peter Ducey reports.
2: Negotiations with Iran continue. As the White House writes to Congress, the hostilities that began on February 28, 2026 have terminated. That's key. Because if those hostilities ran longer than 60 days in a row, President Trump would need to ask Congress for permission to continue to comply with the War Powers Act.
1: Thousands of people across the U.S. skipping work and school to participate in today's May Day protest. Fox's Mike Tobin is in Chicago.
3: The Chicago Teachers Union, very powerful, had called for classes to be canceled today so you could have students supplement the numbers of the demonstrators.
1: The union's request was denied, but the superintendent of schools provided buses to take students to the demonstration after the school day ended. America's listening to
0: TuneIn's How To. 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
5: Do you drink bubbles sometimes?
6: Oh, yeah, yeah. I prefer bubbles.
5: Great. Well,
6: I think I probably drink more bubbles than red wine. And I never drink white wine.
5: I need to tell you, I'm going to send you some JCB bubbles. This is what I do. My passion is
6: JCB?
5: Bubble.
6: Me too.
5: Chardonnay and
6: Life
5: Pinot.
6: Life is for the living.
5: Yes.
6: At the correspondents' dinner last weekend after the shooting, everyone was so terrified. Everyone was so on edge. So I looked around the ballroom as it was emptying out. And, you know, we were all reassessing our lives, as
5: for
6: you do in those terrifying moments. And I grabbed a few bottles of abandoned champagne, actual champagne, and took it upstairs and served it to anyone who was in the bar. And we all communed and we all agreed that life is for the living. And you have to toast the moments of celebration as well as those of great relief. And that's what we were in last Saturday.
5: Well, I'm sorry that you had to live this moment, but the good news, you left with good friends.
6: Yes.
5: Champagne. And you shared it with others.
6: I saved the good friends from abandonment. I adopted the orphaned bottles and made sure they were well loved and appreciated.
5: And how did those bubbles made you feel?
6: Much better.
5: Yes, for sure.
6: They definitely brought down the temperature a little bit, and for all of us to raise a glass together. It was a very important moment to commune.
5: Well, wine brings us so much together. You put a bottle of wine in the middle of the table, or you toast with bubbles, suddenly everybody has a spark.
6: Yeah.
5: Everybody is in a good mood, and everybody wants to celebrate life.
6: Yes.
5: And be friendly.
6: What is the key to good bubbles?
5: Well, I think the finesse of them. Mm-hmm. So what I look for in bubble first is méthode champenoise. So it's a long fermentation in the bottle. Mm-hmm. Light dosage. So when you taste it, you have thin bubbles caressing.
6: I love the tiny bubbles, yes. Because sometimes when the bubbles are put into the sparkling wine or Prosecco or Cava,
5: they force.
6: It's aggressive, yeah.
5: It's too aggressive.
6: It punches you in the mouth a little bit.
5: That's right.
6: Yeah, but then when you have good champagne with teeny tiny bubbles, you really taste
5: it. I want them to caress your tongue.
6: Yeah, yeah.
5: When I make bubbles, I think of a kiss.
6: Yeah.
5: I want them just to dance softly and gently, mm-hmm. invade your palate, mm-hmm. both sides, horizontally and vertically, and leave a beautiful finish as well.
6: Absolutely.
5: And that clean balance, acidity, minerality, and freshness.
6: Yeah.
5: This is that vivacity that we want.
6: I like a good sparkling brut rosé.
5: Yes.
6: That's my favorite.
5: Well, that's my JCB 69. I'm going to send you some.
6: Okay. And how hard is that to make? What is it that goes into a good bottle of sparkling rosé or rosé champagne?
5: Well, you first start to have a great base of a great wine. And then slowly,
6: what are the grapes?
5: Well, the grapes is typically Chardonnay and Pinot Noir.
6: Okay.
5: In a rosé, often it could be a Pinot Noir. In my case, it's 100% Pinot, which you love.
6: Maybe that's why I like it so much.
5: That's why.
6: Yes, I'm a simpleton.
5: And you make, the Pinot Noir grape has a white juice. So with the skin contact, it becomes rosé.
6: Oh, wow.
5: It becomes that beautiful pink color.
6: Yeah.
5: So you leave it typically, Kennedy, for 48 to 96 hours, mm-hmm. gently in contact with the liquid. Mm-hmm. So it softly but surely becomes.

0: some rosé, and then you let the bubbles happen. And then pre-putting the final cork, mm-hmm. you actually do a little dosage, so you add a little sugar
1: okay.
0: in order to bring that creaminess to it,
1: yeah.
0: that richness, roundness to it,
1: yeah.
0: which makes it so sexy
1: Life
0: and
1: is
0: suave.
1: Too short to not have sugar.
0: I think every day we should live with bubbles.
1: Just a little something.
0: When you take a bath, do you open a bottle of bubbles?
1: No, because I'd have to drink the whole thing, and that'd be weird.
0: Well, you could keep it for a few days, you know, it's still good.
1: Yeah, I've thrown it in the fridge. I've taken like a silver spoon or silver
0: yes.
1: fork and tossed it in there to keep the bubbles alive.
0: You know it. This is the old yeah. trick of Marie Antoinette. You keep
1: Oh, really?
0: Yeah, silver, you know, makes it keep the bubbles
1: for a day. Let them eat bubbles, I say.
0: That's right.
1: That's great, yeah. And then the other trick I have for if someone brings over a room temperature bottle of champagne.
0: Yes.
1: A friend of mine taught me a trick where you wet a paper towel.
0: That's right.
1: And you wrap the bottle in a paper towel and then you put it in the freezer for a half hour.
0: That's it.
1: Yeah.
0: Another trick,
1: okay.
0: Kennedy.
1: I love tricks.
0: So, well, let's say you have an ice bucket. You turn the bottle both ways, clockwise, counterclockwise, mm-hmm. for roughly a minute, and it would accelerate the coolness of the bottle.
1: Really?
0: Yeah, it's very efficient.
1: Oh, that's
0: Trust
1: so cool.
0: Me.
1: So you have yep. it in the ice bucket and you go, reet.
0: That's right.
1: Reet,
0: you turn,
1: reet.
0: And then you go backwards.
1: Okay.
0: And then you create what chaos and energy in the bottle.
1: Okay.
0: And then it accelerates the coolness of that bubble. Because you want a cool bottle of champagne
1: yes.
0: or sparkling wine.
1: Yes.
0: If it's warm, it's a disaster.
1: Yeah, I don't like it. I've added ice before. I know that's probably yeah. a sacrilege, and I'll never be allowed to go to France again. But.
0: No, you know how we call it in France?
1: No.
0: The piscine, like the swimming
1: oh, yeah.
0: pool.
1: Mm-hmm.
0: So you put ice in it,
1: mm-hmm.
0: in even a tumbler or whiskey glass,
1: mm-hmm.
0: and you have it around the pool, and people love it. So, Kennedy, I have
1: that's
0: a
1: fantastic.
0: Trivia question for
1: okay,
0: you.
1: Okay, very good.
0: How many bubbles in a bottle of sparkling wine or champagne?
1: A billion.
0: Ooh. You are seeing big.
1: Yeah.
0: Let's think in millions.
1: Okay.
0: So.
1: 3 million.
0: 3, 10, 20, or 50?
1: 20.
0: You win.
1: Yay.
0: Bravo.
1: Woo!
0: See, the Virgo.
1: Yes, Jean-Charles.
0: Always.
1: Yes.
0: Are the best at guessing. Yeah, so 20 million. And Kennedy, guess what happened when you open and pop the cork? You lose
1: some
0: roughly.
1: Some of the bottles try to, or bubbles try to escape.
0: Correct.
1: Yes.
0: So we measure that carefully as we make bubbles.
1: Mm-hmm.
0: We want 20% to escape, right?
1: Mm-hmm.
0: And then I created a decanter with Baccarat, you know, the crystal.
1: Yes.
0: And then the old Marie Antoinette way, you carafe it.
1: Yeah.
0: And you lose
1: champagne?
0: A
1: champagne?
0: And it's amazing.
1: Really?
0: Absolutely.
1: I've never heard that.
0: I want you to try that
1: You're
0: tonight.
1: You're supposed to carafe champagne?
0: Well,
1: how long do you let it sit there?
0: 10, 15 minutes.
1: Really?
0: And it's very cool. And it eliminates some of the bubbles and makes them thinner. So Marie Antoinette did that in the 18th century.
1: Is that all she did? Was just like sit around drinking champagne?
0: Well, she did that too.
1: Yeah.
0: And, you know, it became a revolution in the French court at the time.
1: Okay.
0: You know, because...
1: Sounds like there are a couple of revolutions going on
0: there. For sure.
1: Jean-Charles.
0: No pun intended.
1: Mm.
0: That's how she finished.
1: Yeah.
0: But, you know, the thinner the bubble, the more exciting it is. So if you give oxygen, it breaks out the molecular structure of the bubbles.
1: Yep.
0: And it makes them thinner, softer, and maybe more delicate on your palate.
1: Mm. I'm going to try it to carafe.
0: That's right.
1: Some champagne.
0: That's right.
1: Yes.
0: And you don't need a fancy carafe. Obviously, the one I designed is in crystal,
1: mm-hmm.
0: like in the Galerie des Glaces in Versailles.
1: Yes.
0: So it's that beautiful crystal. But if you don't have that, just carafe it in a nice...
1: Is it necessary to drink champagne from a coupe or a flute?
0: I need to confess, because we're in confession time with
1: yes.
0: you. I feel it. Ooh la la. Un, deux, trois. I love it in a wine glass.
1: Okay.
0: Why? Because
1: Why?
0: The bouquet is beautiful on
1: okay.
0: a champagne
1: mm-hmm.
0: or sparkling wine. The aromatic expression is beautiful. And you don't feel it in a long flute.
1: Yeah.
0: And as well, you want the wine to be able to be swirled a little bit like we're doing here.
1: Mm-hmm.
0: So you have
1: we're
0: the aromatic expression
1: we're
0: come
1: swirling.
0: Out.
1: Swirling. Okay.
0: So... I recommend you do it, actually, Kennedy, both ways. Clockwise,
1: uh-huh.
0: right? And then counterclockwise. You know why both ways? You create chaos.
1: You're French and you're a perv.
0: You go left and you go right.
1: You can get every episode of Kennedy Saves the World on Apple, Spotify, or YouTube. More of
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15: You see, you have a lot more expression on your nose.
16: Oh, let me see.
15: Yeah, try both ways. You know?
16: One, two.
15: Here we are. You see that beautiful raspberry.
16: Oh, yeah, that definitely releases more fragrance than was there before.
15: That's right.
16: Same thing with the chill in the champagne bottle.
15: That's it. There's a lot of
16: little tricks.
15: You agitate them.
16: Yeah.
15: Yep. Mmm. You see, and your tongue is the front end, sugar and salt. The back end, bitterness, acidity. The side, richness.
16: Mm-hmm. Okay.
15: So, as if you brush your teeth, you move the wine around your palate.
16: Yeah.
15: And it creates really that coating that allows you to assess the quality of a wine.
16: Mm-hmm.
15: And I love this one because it's full, it's rich, it has acidity, it has bitterness, but not too much at all. A tiny, tiny bit of roundness.

0: language and this, you know, umami feel.
1: Yeah, people say umami and I don't really know what it is.
0: So it's when
1: I've tasted it, I've had like umami things and like I understand, but my brain doesn't understand the difference.
0: It's that orgasmic.
1: I think I've had too many concussions.
0: Maybe. Yeah. Well, it's that orgasmic feel.
1: Yeah.
0: Where the wine
1: See, Marie
0: invades.
1: Antoinette and I have so much in common.
0: That's right.
1: We've lost our heads.
0: Well, I could see you with a crown, though. Mm. Would suit you well with a beautiful ruby.
1: Get out of the way, Camilla. It's my turn.
0: That's right. King Charles is waiting for you. Yeah, well, yeah. Jean Charles is with you today.
1: Yes, that's right.
0: So that's the first.
1: Yes.
0: Yes.
1: You're the French king of this studio.
0: Well,
1: in
0: today,
1: this moment. Yeah.
0: Today in this moment. But it's exciting, you know, to see someone like you loving wine so well and knowing a lot about it.
1: I don't know
0: I'm
1: anything
0: impressed.
1: About wine. No, I do not. I know so little about wine. It's shocking. But I do like the way it tastes and I'm really interested in the process. So is there a varietal that you've never been able to produce that is like your white whale?
0: Well, I have many of those. Okay. But the one I love the most to do mm-hmm. is Pinot Noir. Yeah, you love right. it. Yeah. And you know why? Because I love the mastering of the fermentation. Mm-hmm. So that
1: Is it tougher than other grapes to ferment?
0: Well, it's very delicate and it cannot go too fast. Mm-hmm. So you want it to be at least 25 to 30 days.
1: Okay.
0: So long conversion of the sugar into alcohol mm-hmm. and long skin contact. So you get that beautiful red color that comes really from the skin pigmentation.
1: Yes.
0: So slowly but surely, that red skin gets into the wine and it mm-hmm. brings that beautiful red color. And then you take it into a barrel for 10, 11, 12 months and then right in your glass.
1: Wow.
0: So I'm
1: And do you use some of the single-use oak barrels from
0: yes.
1: bourbon producers?
0: Never bourbon. Okay. We use it from Burgundy.
1: Oh, okay.
0: So France really has some old phenomenal forest mm-hmm. and we use that oak and from that old 300-year-old oak tree
1: yeah.
0: we create beautiful barrels, medium toast, light toast or high toast mm-hmm. and that toastiness
1: brings out sugar, right?
0: Sugar, complexity, caramel, chocolate, nice leather
1: okay.
0: to the wine, if it's a red wine.
1: I've never been able to taste those things. I know people talk about those things. I do not know what they're talking
0: about.
1: Well,
0: you know what I love to recommend? My grandmother was a school teacher.
1: Yeah.
0: And when I was tasting wine with her, she said, do four circles. One for flour, mm-hmm. one for vegetables, one for fruit, and one for candy.
1: Okay.
0: And make me think and write what it makes you think.
1: Okay.
0: So it was very cool because, you know, you put your nose and your mouth into it, mm-hmm. and you don't have to think of a thousand different emotions. Mm-hmm. You think about what you visualize as you taste it.
1: Okay.
0: And it really helped me to simplify the tasting experience. And you know, Kennedy, we have an incredible sweepstakes right
1: yes.
0: now.
1: Yes.
0: Have you
1: so
0: heard of this
1: people are going to go to the caviar tasting, the champagne and caviar tasting.
0: They're going to come and see me.
1: That is dopeness.
0: They're going to spend 3 days with us. As a minimum, in yeah. our beautiful hotel, which is the Ink House, which we own, which is an 1885 Victorian home in Santa Elena.
1: Oh, cool.
0: Napa Valley.
1: Yeah.
0: And then they're going to go and tour the oldest winery in California, Buena Vista. Old caves. It's phenomenal. We're going to taste wine in the caves. We're going to do chocolate tastings.
1: Oh,
0: then you're going to create your own fragrance.
1: That's awesome. The two food groups. The only things you need to survive.
0: And
1: wine and chocolate.
0: Well, and guess what? Then we're going to make fragrance.
1: Oh, that's cool.
0: Yeah, we're going to blend fragrance together of
1: that's
0: the
1: amazing.
0: Scents of Napa.
1: Wow.
0: So we'll do
1: that. That's very special.
0: Then we're going to go to Flora Springs Winery mm-hmm. and enjoy beautiful wines and rose-infused wine.
1: Wow.
0: With the rose petals. Mm-hmm. So it's going to be very special. Then we're going to do the next day, of course, a champagne sparkling wine tasting of JCB.
1: So cool.
0: With caviar.
1: Yes.
0: So
1: Kennedy, that sounds amazing.
0: Sea urchin I'll bring if you come. Because I know you love it now. So we're going to compare and contrast old world caviar to new world caviar.
1: Okay.
0: So, you know, California caviar made in the Sacramento area, which is a beautiful organic estate caviar.
1: Okay.
0: So we'll do that. Then we're going to make our own Cabernet Sauvignon blend.
1: Oh, that's incredible. What an experience.
0: Well, this is something.
1: How do people win that?
0: Well, they go on Fox News and on the sweepstakes.
1: Yeah. So Fox.

0: 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Go there now.
1: That's right.
0: Enter the sweepstakes. Make the perfume. Have the champagne and caviar tasting. Eat chocolate in caves while you're sipping wine. That sounds utterly, like, life-changing.
1: And, Kennedy, you know what you do then?
0: What?
1: You come to my house.
0: Yes.
1: The oldest hill in Napa Valley, which was populated by the Native Americans. Mm-hmm. So it's on Wapo Hill. Very historical site. Mm-hmm. Beautiful home. I'm going to be preparing an amazing meal for you and the winners of the sweepstakes. And we're going to have an amazing time and try, in this case, a Franco-American wine tasting.
0: That sounds like a great pairing. Jean-Charles Boisset, thank you so much for taking the time
1: here. Great pleasure, Kennedy.
0: The pleasure has been mine. I've learned so much, but more importantly, I've developed an even greater enthusiasm for your area of expertise and the one language that brings us all together, and that is a good glass of wine.
1: Well,
0: cheers to you, sir.
1: Ocean separates us, wine brings us together.
0: Absolutely.
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12: A troop withdrawal from Germany. I'm Lee Silicera, Fox News. The Pentagon has announced about 5,000 troops, or about 14% of those stationed in Germany, will leave in the next 6 to 12 months. This coming after German Chancellor Friedrich Merz said the U.S. was being humiliated by the Iranian leadership. Though the Pentagon says the decision follows a thorough review of the department's force posture in Europe. While speaking at the Villages in Florida this afternoon, President Trump said negotiations with Iran are ongoing.
13: I spoke to him today. We're discussing. It's a little hard to figure out who their leaders are, frankly. You know, their leaders are gone. The first set is gone. The second set is gone. Khomeini was gone. And they were pretty evil people. Not pretty evil. They were evil. They killed 42,000 protesters.
12: The three-week-old ceasefire between the U.S. and Iran remains intact. Demonstrations across the country marking May Day. Fox's Mike Tobin's in Chicago.
14: 600 organizations across the nation with about $2 billion operating revenue who have been organizing some 3,000 protests in different locations across the nation. One of the places that they're getting funding is from Neville Roy Singham. He's an American millionaire. billionaire, a tech guy who supports far-left causes. He denies that he has any links to political parties, but he has participated in activities with the Chinese Communist Party, and his wife is the founder of Code Pink.
12: The Chicago Teachers Union had requested classes be canceled today so students